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4: 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In tis a more be or no more. 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
4: Yo, mida asi. 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Ibi ya maa yeni inti na na ema makani. 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
3: 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I know I was here then, or say, Okun, the old Yanono, and here ya will be Kuno. Ain't he mean yen on an entina, Kakra. Now, Okon, or Mamma Mohon, or Mapamon. Papa, no, so, oh, Papa, na, won't Fabi be as soon. 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She said, dear Papa, dear yeah, Mamma, no, and kind dumbo, Papa crack and numb, and tell me what's a mamma bought them. 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
4: It's a great question, me patcho be war, nipa bako pe a womwa, obeti me de abba, na in close a. 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Jesus ema ye a different pattern. If he said, Sad dear ya woken, Yesu Christu, a bit no. 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It's a very, very painful. Sir, obi a free na kumemu. 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It's really painful, but and no unstop with Jesus, so obey a dear, na all ye. 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
0: 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My embre papa, Cassa say, Cassa, a bre papa one. 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
1: Amen, amen. 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
1: 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Say yes about one old Trada or to children while you're Say yes about one old Trada or more Niji Umpo while you're Say yes about Trada or how ba or put to about a hundred down. What Tiaso, now yes, the Nuada Kaze, and the years who are at the amount. And we're the only yes, Wundi Yan Trada, was it? My young way home more day, say a bedding no quarry. On a man, my young way home more day, say a bedding no quarry. 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Or then in combat to a man, ma. Ohimpo yes Christa. Or Bowuna, send your city boy at a gym, Lubiro. Ohimpo yes Christa. Or do a tough for a good soak in the washer. Not have I send your spending to him. Say, I am a ma. He said, in it's a da. Down the fluent channel, when you have me baby. Nice one fluent chain, quite. Be more fluent chain. Just so do for your couple that were my young young mother. My young mother didn't say. 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Christian and Butu Fan and Hopo. I trust them, they're a cafe in Miaho. So maybe some own with them, or Tifu will be a new one also they call. And yes, a chess on them, yes, say a home. Yes, only a Christopher. 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a side, you Christian, you was it? Now, you to me after John said, yeah, or him, Ponoma. It means, and you make a so you are him, Ponoma, that's a duo, or boy, when you're him, or him, Ponoma, or him, Ponoma, or him, class of any years, Christo. It's not one in the Tranda. So now, Tranda, no more, Wadra, where now some be a sick one, Libya. Over can one, no, that's more bravo. Will be Casafa, where not a Jimboninti. No was some papa for now, they call better to me and better to another point them. But we didn't look green, I better to me every day because I dream Bonnie would to you. Who say will be a harman so best, so be any pay, or be only Christmas to be a antisa. Hear ye, Mr. Mifay, they're talking me as I never was it. Yea, I'll him for no ma. Mama, ye need no cray. And say, say, or him for my dear. Mama, ye need no cray. And say, or him for no pen no cray, or him for no nisiba, I am no cray. It is our person say, many crying no cramming and crano, yes, no crow, only no crano, and it's already to that no crew will move. Nothing other force when you're a 53 will move. We are no craft war, as well can be I am no crap, and say, we need yes on it here. Say, sure, I am no crown and on it here, no crown if you move, no crap if you say, yes, you're your chief at Tunio. No crown of the car. That's all I say. Was it na ya son ni na yen so na ni dan na e basa ye basa na ni dan na yen adwuma ni agudiem ye na ye tuma to dwum se ye ohim hono ma eme and pepe se ohim hono ma wo how dadwini ko dadam sinsia otanfo amawia se atri modre buoi adwumboni buoi supamboni buoi ye se odufo yakopon se on that one ye ntna yes, so do for your coupon, say, oh, Matwe, and the answer da. Nasi, and then the trend da. Then the shares of Banning and the Suban FTA, a bemo, and the pint are at the money, Coco Bonnet, a trussum, by Dominia Efrimu, no, Messina Gawemu, that's a Christmas Messiah and the Trail Mudia, the Castle and the Pan of the Fumuaba, and then you send the Fumuaba, and crashes and the Fumuaba, now Casa Bayasronco, Usubayasronco, if you say, winning your name, ah, or bad, the end of the year. No, a bad from our back from our now. Ben Nanty send a nanny nipples to the Oyame criminal Benanty. Now, you couldn't be over Bonnet and Bonnet, no after Papa said Papa, if you say anyone who knew to me, or therefore, young couple, while Mandy Hong Kong, one of the birds of Wakum and what two Wakum, or you two minutes for the two number brown, and then can in a wound to me, and I said they would to me, then can in a wound to me now, and they would to me, though I cannot do what I your tumor. Says I can pan up a short tumor. I can let him more this summer. I've let him more mre and about him. If there, when he Christmas down, and the power shall, and the power shall me, and the power in wedding chair, and upon me, I say, and upon me, whom ye, you to me, and what was the end, Chenwa Bay. 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It's a drone. You move back with you. No, I have medicine. It's a drone. Came back on a cushion. First Kings chapter 20, verse 1 to 5. Into a radiation. What's it? Nasiria, Hene, the head that Wambua, and Domina, I know. Now, him for a dear, sent me a carnival. Ne a ponko. 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See that he behind that no. Osma by half and change, say, Wiri, Wumba, Wajapa dear, Ubi dear, and a media. And I have any problem. 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Gu and Cooper, as Samoa, Wakacha also, and to a Hound of Brevo, and yeah, Tamfo Boy, Sunday and Inesiano. On to yeda, on to koso, on to seye, and to so buon guna kupa sma, and up well up a whole band, so buon guso, and oh how never. Womasi for Roman, says a woman who was a fritty for us, one less who fritty for. If so in a kupa 70, mobu menegoso. Show, mina may catch a disheba, come and then your friend or send your friend, said. 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On the audia. Then there'll be bien who are a catchy. Be bien who are a catchy, who also. This is why I would get to the a catchy there. So why would you to the a catchy there? Behave, I say, and that's all you to the a media there. May smiling quam when I was asking so. May catch you near a young sentira. Would you take the AL friend on the Fenina and Yaba? 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means when they say what were you? One day or what were you and it does when young couple one day Janum and free museum or chapumu or museum or near them will be a seven number and obesum, but and what were you found to also? Me and I'm a pen and bedi with ye and what were you? Because I need a cup for the other. And Dream Ray, you know what could do, sister of some say. Yea, and the pen and the cow. And get a him from Bima, Yahoo and Yankupon, and the money I have, we are GGM never do it, may catch her and Wahoo. Now, Mummy and Tedo, do for the catcher, I have. What's it? If you do me, what's it? Not here. Or do for me, I keep pity or in it, Israel, I say. Sam Raddy SCN. Who as a book, Cassia, she made the one very shower, sir, and. Now what we say? Men and Radin and Copa and me. What you who? Behead a Dominina, Nantia send what I want to say, who mean? What say? Nancopa say, made one bashaw, sir. Now what have? What we say? Men no crazy and coupon and men. Oh, Nancopa no. Was ready for Catherine, I have said. I have made you make it to have, you know, when I make or share the decatur and say, Quanacosia have said. Who behead that need dumb to do who in the woman in the shower and sack? Now, what will you say? What will you say? Men and Raddy is a Yankupon and men. Of a seven rumor. Nagido Red Coupon. Say, Buchenka, seven rumor. Nagido now to so in a coupon. Say, I did do rumor. Nagido now to so in a coupon. You know, Mount Yankupon, you know, on Yankupon, as no quiet class and some. 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
0: Yeah, that was Yano for bad. You are working for showing me. I'm born in your spa with your show. And I do, baby, I never knew any door so. Yeah, hold me a man, you need to get a moose. I need a refuge and miss our kind of home. You and I yourself, Mona. The corn father saw my better tea. I signed your chimney as she asked. In the end, car wound and put the wire am I? None of pay as you don't come with you, your own number of course of the am I? About the store, so honey, I'm a new beer by young cars, only a more kind of wound. She and she and me too, so. Near vampire, but name so big to charge the every year, how near my name. Send a cashier to send them, say, yeah, said dear Ben, ye to me, said dear Ben, nearby, and so. See who's a woman, I mean, yeah, dear, that dear too, so I saw the gene. About the extra bus, I mean, through what you may do, and you will near because she asked me. I'll be buying to me and I know now fear from where for a hook for her. My aunt and aunt and aunt bonnie, your conqueror for a tragedy for all. And so when I'm here shedding with more harm to say the other cozy free answer. None of the page I mean, I was showing something here mobile guy, yam yam yam AC, basa basa, what yes, yes, I see any. Yale gomma who draw, a much rapper draw, papa, me and true what you may do any more yes, so. Me tiny nannies and me to me fear on two, see me and not to any sunny old sense to check. Ye nigh a premium fear on show on Sabri Viana. See a two of her one young clowns who declined the cart or her movie. Into the example, the Amaya said, or the number two, so I didn't need to go on in the year. I'll be sure I knew so born in England, I was seeing me and so. See a cast, I dear the boy. They must see Uncastle and where the car boy saw the GF, your town phone, some more clear form, and near Jaya Pim the Morgue, and some more dear bear the walker. To none of pay, won't some more yet into Yammy Shady. My am more dear the Bernard to me. The Uncastle uncle from the kind who are Bibiella. The sooner a Sabia by and Subia when Yammy and so be yet for me. And that was so to my boy and so a dean name. 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In sober Sunday, January 3 years. So that was it. That was here and the pair were on someone on my course with your mind. The giant in that one lay so show and someone burning into me a menina. The dear Bussy and Santini are suffering in every one with them, the show and sustain on the pretty and suffering. Near soon, I will who knew when you said, Femudia. When I move to a near one who say, my power with me. The woman be a dad, and he 3 years. So. Dear my young who ye and ye free answer. Dear dear cheer, we argue, so ye free answer. Near quiet, the best shoe would gain when none of your numbers is to win a mood genu. A so fierce a grim to me for your genu, quammy a crowd doing to Amen.
1: Amen, Tatia Misha. Amen. And yan Okun Warden, not ye in good for the Othan Christian Dianum. It's a make kind of while and she would do no back was it. 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Bessan Abbaso. One of the people that can say, Quena Cachao Hodi. A Grundiaba, Minerva, so would you, Kunuma, Quena Cachao Hodi, Wanyankupomu, Quena Quayo, and she say, Quayo to Tway, and say, or Quam at one child. Or deep for the catch there, as he said, or Bessan Abbeville. Now, I want to cause the whole show with you and Yakupomua, or no Bessan Aquama, and Pazo. 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
3: 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So then in na da ne na tron ne ba a radi em ye ye. 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Amen.
1: Amen. Yeah, Michelle. See, you know what I'm saying? Is that for you? Or is that for you? Ojaniko and Chromu free, a PM, a copium, they had the ultimate canoe. Would Jennifer have a grifler? Is that for a day, a pound a day, an action? Would Jennifer make catch all, said the two and a coupon see ya. Or Colonel Bosambi Galloway in him. Said the two and a coupon see ya. Me boy up and catch a baby on the Genefianim. Say, the Hutu and the Cuponcia, or Monk Care, who is a mina, Ababa Shia Nasi. Say, the Hutu and the Cuponcia, and thank you, Governor, Trufonia, or Mamma Shia, if he said, and Yanokre, if he said, when the Cuponi deal Kuenum. Oh, there's a behead old Janet, a good old Quashabe, nay, I am from Kaya, is that for it, Moboro? If there was so mobility, young Fanta Pima Moensa, never in bed, Yanko says, Ecos was your so moa, Omunja, Omunja Chidi, Yatias or Makonkai, a video of people, some more Moka, or more Possen, Mother Show Nasi. There is a for Tias Yamau. It is a for Ah, or Magi Genia, or Sandy is a for Dinia Sadima. 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

Wa, what does that make in time? And you want, now if you, what, what, what, what, what, what, what, what, what, what, what, what, what, what, what, what, what, what, what, what, what, what, what, what, what, what, what, what, what, what, what, what, what, what, what, what, what, what, what, what, what, what, what, what, what, what, what, what, what, what, what, what, what, what, what, what, what, what, what, what, what, what, what, what, what, what, what, what, what, what, what, what, what, what, what, what, what, what, what, what, what, what, what, what, what, what, what, what, what, what, what, what, what, what, what, what, what, what, what, what, what, what, what, what, what, what, what, what, what, what, what, what, what, what, what, what, what, what, what, what, what, what, what, what, what, what, what, what, what, what, what, what, what, what, what, what, what, what, what, what, what, what, what, what, what, what, what, what, what, what, what, what, what, what, what, what, what, what, what, what, what, what, what, what, what, what, what, what, what, what, what, what, what, what, what, what, what, what, what, what

0: 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You're shying. The care, what do you know? Mobron is some we used to do. What do you know? Mobron to amen.
1: Amen.
0: Thank you, sir. Oh, I'm about for me. We are not about to eat a cabum, a shining in answer. Dear man, what kind of for you? Movie, you mean that she's a good woman.
2: I died as the fine uncle from Shrum. Shining in all my you could do home. Though, bad, yes, I mean, my name is Sabbath. They have made that. The concord and in the exalted that. It is a demon. Any I ain't yet as a man. Say, net in my life should be. I could see a major non corner. Any other basso. It is, sir. A beer or person will need. Yes, son. Your door buying. I say, go no beer. I can't for me be also. So, person of course, or a demo. A queen yaw. So, Opera was sharing online, so YouTube, Facebook, media kick out. A beer will be to me, and ya or some no. Now, near your son. Come. It did not mean all shrine, nor my local drone, and I do the amen.
0: Amen.
2: But you said your head are kind. In back on a bomb pie. Now, or did made a mean and I shall buy the insect me. Dear beside the near for beauty, slack.
1: But I was here for a body. You were here for food in your pamma, would you see your case? Wouldn't send me brammy and appear that was his side when you make a young county. Jay Bushia Bushia Ballet singing Asha once up. So, I'm sorry, little lace, you could fear for someone, the moon. The day down midday show and so said the William was easy. They saw a man for some so bad him. The Swiss and the sword in the moon campfire and crass. My choir ever come the emperor soon being fifty and call your bed, yes, who be a few fear by a theme. To my dear, couldn't a Sunday BM yet they show on Sunday dream. Said Radia, oh, my one, Sassoa. My shiny, I don't boom come for my son. Crab beer and old Kusuma fruin, I mean, the daggery when I'm your society is so free. Yet from this school, proceed the brand so the show on star. Oh, my buckle lines, I hope it was all free as so. You don't win an answer on Saturday when you're a man, Neddy, my son, dear and pure will move and so. My infant, you dear son, so bad, dear, me and your moon shran. May I sit round here to tell me the abyssal with you from Quenina? A ready say a fool crying at cheers to Quan Panaso. Master, for me, who am I, woman, say, and me, woman, and me, bonnie. The day I saw for me a solemn penny fool in a show on sat. Maba on them rantier was up a new show on sat, and no palanca to a woman show on sat. And penny fool, my little motion in a show on sat, several the boy and who bite. Boy, a crowd who buy, boy, young Kwamu buy. A bride is to see a young at the bus is teaching, so I would do a pass, I would walk on the soap with Via who buy. There will be but no more could be a cool, fear, so such a word on Tom. Your son, be fearing you had the worst that be she would do any more now. Everybody, a brass under a mule who say, Woman, I mean, women. Who can't seem to be the chair, she had yet proper threats on me and send me a super beer. If you said you want a post office in common, whom in Yama Basa Basa, you mean in every year, so I was self for now on Pessy when I mean, you've been our dear one, Sam. Bahonia didn't come on no cotton after the dee and come. It drew baby a fish in a cost for a man, so then why you never pass up a saba far. A radi a soccer said, be a kind of woman and a fat chain. The pay down on Sawy and so on of pain. You draw a son that means you walk a sea be a new. My entry is still baby a one, and it didn't try a fall. A man could find me if you were new my year seeing. A bray if you are from me, I dream Ryan Hussle. See a park or soon, and yak or soon nipa. And then to dear Quay be a redeem on your park again. Can you wonder what Buena called me with years to redeem when your corny best years to give me a better was here you are yet? When yes, so I'm not pay what do you say? Amen.
2: Amen.
1: Amen.
2: Amen.
0: You're the young God of Yahweh. Amen.
2: Amen.
1: You didn't see me.
2: Amen. Amen. Amen. Amen. Amen. Amen. Amen. Amen. Amen. Amen. Amen. Amen. Amen. Amen. Amen. Amen. Amen. Amen. Amen. Amen. Amen. Amen. Amen. Amen. 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Amen. Amen. Amen. Amen. Amen. Amen. Amen. Amen. Amen. Amen. Amen. Amen. Amen. Amen. Amen. Amen. Amen. Amen. Amen. Amen. Amen. Amen. Amen. Amen. Amen. Amen. Amen. Amen. Amen. Amen. Amen. Amen. Amen. Amen. Amen. Amen. Amen. Amen. Amen. Amen. Amen. Amen. Amen. Amen. Amen. Amen. Amen. Amen. Amen. Amen. Amen. Amen. Amen. Amen. Amen. Amen. Amen. Amen. Amen. Amen. Amen. Amen

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And I cry, Jesus, or a baby. Ready, your doll. You perceive no costro. 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And now you ate ye, ye nini be dinkra. If I can't share upon some say, ye nini nifi ye, if see ever pound ye, yes, power. Timus Robray and Tim, Bacassa Chire, and of wait ye on internet. Kasa chira wo. 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Ome ye diya wiro huo. 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Ene meme ne day. 21st July. 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Kasa chira ye. May enter on it. May I break a broad when some. In Sri Lanka, we didn't so what ye with Jesus Christ, the demon tea. Amen. Mr. Moa Safama, me hear more. There is a saying, say, crowd pulls crowds. Paucho, Ubia, Wabantino, Ura. Ura, Ura Baji, we are one thing on front of Bra. And also Uncle Fee, one of the two. Yantanasana, Yantanya, Miasam. Crowd pulls crowds into some bar, Ebuama, Kamara, and Tosua, and we say Nipawa, Mwamoban, a ye, 100+, a ye, Meniso. But so what a jeer. Please come. Na be boa wo. 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Be boa o nyamsom. I welcome all of you, our listeners on internet. May God bless all of you. We are beginning our series this afternoon. What is your citizenship? So say dia menim sa mo mu bebre mo Europe passport. Ntibisa se, o citizenship wa hia, osu wo ye European. But you are saying so, ahinye no ye mienu. 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Where is your citizenship? Ntibisa niye hunu se, me wa hien, Yambi be any ameyahu. Question one. Question and naya yami bisaye. Sir Andrew say, where did you come from? Oni yame se mena me bow. Question two. Why are you here? Me bow sabaye day. Question three. How should I live? Mentina setina bang. Me mobra bang. Question four, or final destination, heaven or hell? Question nine, Timothy Tusson, tem. Namako, the kingdom of Satan and the kingdom of God. No one who say, ahini di ahin amiwom, bonsam ahini, anayami ahini. Where am I from? Medimidin Shaho, Andrews, where are you from? Genesis 1:26. Me free yamin sem or not the doctor you know me. On an obom muja twa to me na yem moyin sem in 9 months. I walk on or wo me safely. Genesis 2:7. Yamin abom me into me abodie yame yame obadie. Psalm 146, verses 3-5. Yamin a homi go me mo. Into whom yame homeno, eye nyame to me. Job 27 verse 3. Whom yame homeno, eye nyame home na mame home. 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Isaiah 33,
43 verse 1. Me ya nyame dia, nyame say, I have redeemed you. You belong to me. 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No bin son ukra baga, on fa mo bi. Because I ya wo dia. Psalm 139 verse 14. I am fearfully and wonderfully made. Me hu ya wanwa, ya me tintin, 6 feet 2 inches. She will be a mehenwa. Humani kosia, shamano, shamason. I am wonderfully made. Me who ya wanwa. And in ti yame say, Andrews, a son semina me bo in ti. 1 Corinthians 10:31. Who did you? Oh no more. What are the shemo? Yeshemano yam. I think my father has been fair to me. One can send me to your baby. Or send me in per day and answer the dying. 1 Corinthians 3:16. On no bore me. Mo muni hano. Mo be hun way for the first time. Yamena e chichi in dotty. Not in your name. Show who fe. Why jina shum na show who? Strip yourself naked and look at yourself. He will be your motto awo. Show who fe. Show us ro. Show fem. Show who fe. Mobi to me who can say. Abawa who fe. And it's true. You are beautiful, men and women. Our young people, you are beautiful. You are handsome. Yamena yao sa. But everyone say, yenga yawa ha se siye. Ya doso. But obi anko. Obi anko. Obi anko. I am a wonderful person. Yamena yemesa. Question 3. Question 2.

Some me, it's a sorrow about for some me. Now, also, me, Psalm 95, verse 6. Ya koto, bo muase, na some me. Exodus 28 11. 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Wouldn't me chidi and ponquami, ebisia. Bra sorry. 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Central do me no no. Som me do me kasa chira me. First Peter chapter 2 verse 9. My power say when me return to heaven da chain. My power to me there inside me. Me Jimmy dey say one day I'm going to live with God. Ese onso ujidi. John 3:16 said, "Yankopon do you are sinning." So then the boy won't cry mine. Now say Andrew say, "We may jine dia manira ne manya down kwa." Shema no yam, ma onanti en shema no yam, ma okasa en shema no yam. Question 3: how should I live? What is the morality of my life? Nyamiko kobonye. 2 Peter 3:17 to 18. Kain masem ne nyini. Nini womimu na obe same no bibisa Elakunsen question say how can a mortal man reflect Christ and also on come Bible now say I'm so far on kronkron moasu no then it ni start in be show you do it unconsciously nipa hu us man say with them fear that's all it's as simple as that 1 Corinthians 13:11. 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Umida biyasa oba. 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Na ukan usaba school. 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Ni yamiyabwa ukoko. Afiye yaba asaba naso. Shohun ye. 1 Peter 5:8. 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Na bonsamu mpe wasam. Mimi nusam mpe masam. Won't soon be at that. What power years on upon some on Pawasa? Moanina Honso. Now you're in a bomb, Paye. Dome, John 14:15. Dome, net the assembly of my country on the diso. So what if you pop it more? So what kind of Bible more? Would you do so? John 15:14-15. Family Yonko, begin to say it. Samekana Montemasia. Yes, so my friend say, my downfall. He likes it. Mumu baby, mu ya my downfall. And you like it, pass it, you're my downfall. Means you manage it, assume it's my downfall. Already, yes, so say, friend say, what downfall. Now, so friend say, what downfall. Minty, no, maybe you're a worrying yet. Which is true. My downfall, yes, so I mean to me, right? Restaurant to call no one's son. Psalm 101, verse 2. Andrews, behave yourself. Baby, you could be a behave yourself. On Nantia or Casa, behave yourself. My young Quasiade, microphone, Casa, you swear down for you. My young Quasiade, behave yourself. You see, David say, I will behave myself even when nobody is there. Psalm 39:1-4. You can die at any time. And you're careful. You can die at any time. 1 Corinthians 9:27. Control yourself. Paul say, "Man shame honsoa. 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

0: San Ajia Uwa, where will you be? 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John 14:1-3. 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Samase. 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Malachi chapter 4, verses 1 and 2. Revelation 20:15. I will have no choice but to burn you with Satan. Matthew 25:41-46. Ejano, your friend Bonsamija, Nyuntia. I have no choice but to burn you. So make a choice. And then you are Sabbath every day. Me share that the share ho, cause me yam mumu kakra. Atina mwati. Make a choice. O pesa wo bon samafa. And now, Pastor Womafa, Yentian ye. A Hindian ye, you know, yes, yet you win. A more chim, you know, Bon Sama Hindi, and the Yamia Hindi. Rather say, Ne, make your choice. So, Bon Sama Hindi, Moon, our pa, Tanaho. Now, you know, my sinwa, my dober Kaho. And now, Samima Hindi, Moon, our pa, Bra. Na me de wobe kosoro. 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Luke chapter 5. Chapter 4 verses 5-8. Bonsam di Yesu ko beposo. No di yasi nyina chere no. Yasi mu adan. 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No sir, don't tempt your God. Nyamen koto na ese yosomo no men somo mi ura yesu no make a choice. Can say when some say no, sir. Emma, so. Get thee behind me, Satan. Thou shalt worship God alone. Yes, I'm making a choice. Now, so, Pastor, oh, yes, I hear no dia. You have to make the same choice. Me come on, some I hear no. Job chapter 1, verses 6-8. There was a meeting in heaven, and all the representatives from the universe by. Sabre Adam ahwia se into unto me nko kosi ya nan na bonsam kosi ya nan tie ayo hosem bi bonsam kosi asasi as our representative ni ami bi san se no free hin wan afra wa oso se me na me in charge of asasi into ma ba meeting ni bi an kan me expecting ya me say obeka say wan kan say. As I see you there. Yami ankan here because it's true. Ebra, Adam, Tom, no homa, Bonsam pe, ne yu asi ba ye, Bonsam dia. Inchi yu asi mu ma fefefe, mante fefefe, Adan fefefe, Kaz fefefe. Bonsam se, ayame dia. Nyami ankan here. Daniel chapter 10, verses 12 to 13. Daniel asundai. On Tiasia, why should come 21 days? No, but for Gabriel, bye. No, born a Betty. I am here. Pigeonity now, or both for Gabriel. I said, Daniel, hey, Odin, I'm a doe. We are popular or heaven. Now, Satibom Payani, your sumami. Now, Bonsambi, she am a cremo. Or she chilling me 21 days. You soon a beg me and come into me. I'm back. Bonsambi, Sir Gabriel, say, Visa Bain, and I'll deba massage you so. Can you imagine it? This a bank who authorized you to come here? I had my territory. America, Europe, Asia, Australia, Africa. Nini na ya my territory. Ube hede wa ha. Gabriel important to me. Lucifer. Can you fight him? You can't. Yes, you say, Minkanchilo say, Satan is the prince of the world. John chapter 12, verse 31. O see, you see, a bon samadia. Yes, you know him. He is the prince into Oya Nyame, into Owa Nhomeda, into Otiem Paibo, into Oya Miracle. Send your children upon Kwame and Suwa Nhomeda. No TM Pi born no your miracles. Into who are you say? Yami Homedan say, your memory da, Chidian Ponquamia. Bonsam Homedan yada bay, you decide. Men can walk out to me. Paul say, 2 Timothy chapter 3, verse 12. Obiara Baboni Tinumu say, awesome Yami wa massas, yes or no? Or you're illegal, Mehano. I will trouble you. It is a no man quay yo, a wadi moa. Yadibi or soa. No, maybe teach you what. But some say, we are illegal citizen because you are a Seventh-day Adventist. You are a Christian. Which Jesus did. We are illegal, was I say so. Or better tell, I'll persecute you. In Tina John say, 1 John chapter 2. Verses 12, 15 to 17. Mo no yasi o. And na bibia la wo yasi. E se bibia wo yasi no. 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I want to make a choice today. Bonsam say. Baby, I can no crano. 2 Corinthians chapter 4, verse 34. May I sure say, my man will be and my hoda. In the second, I'm a seminar man who are high in your man. Seven some worker. 2 Corinthians 3, 4, 3 to 4. Baby, I can someone, my money be being young and sacrano. My man, I'm quite that. My man, I'm busy. Busy. Onishi yakura mama na nani akom me ma no ko ho so wo ha nyame na ma okwan se bra e se ka bon sam ko a nka o ma won si ha emetie biribiara. 2 Thessalonians chapter 2 verses 9 to 11 bon sam si sin krofo aso ti entie no kware no ntro if you saw person o mo ko say him. Is there in the Bible, 2 Thessalonians 2, 9 to 11? What was 7 such a mankind Bible? Mankind in a film, it said, me person me whom bon samu nyuma, na macho me whom a film, into test in a gumitirim. I don't want to be part of the citizen of Satan. No way. I am going to heaven. Amen. Daniel said, I'm in control. Mr. Diane, you know. Now, Diane, you know, for Bonsam, I hear you. Two kingdoms. Balcony. Daniel chapter 2. I had a vision. And in the vision, I saw a metal man. A metal man with a golden head, silver chest, bronze waist, iron of legs, and iron and clay. It's in here. It's not home, baby. Bakunsunye. It's not home, baby. Bakunsunye. It's not home, baby. Iron, unsunye. It's not home, baby. Aha. It's standing there for Europe. I'm sorry. I'm sorry. Something them sakai. Now a boy be babo who didn't say. I'm on it. If say till me new hobby. I'm on it. If say honey new hobby. I'm on it. If say honey new hobby. I'm on it night. Now born announce one. Rome divided into Europe. During the time of the European countries, na Jesus say, meba. Nti wote EU, European Union, it is telling you that the stone is coming to hit the image at the feet. Ble you are see more cheche, no be aye independent. Daniel say me son da e ba konso. Me ho mo anan. 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So, Rome. And no so chemical Rome she has no in the mupa paya your friend say European Union. Yamasi Sabri 476 till the second coming of Christ. Sabri Namebano Jesus Oriba. Bon Samadia no dia hini and nine. I love you. I will tell you every truth because I want to see you in heaven. Babylon, dear Nabon Samye, woman I did o your bosom some by. Sunday worship, if you're Babylon. Babel, omutu abantentia, yame confuse you on language, tongues. O your bosom, nana wamosom. Babylon so mu into almost some or you are bosom dear friend say Marduk. Into bon some adi or you are bosom at that Sunday worship. I beg you, I say, Yajatum. And the Yajinia and say, Yasum yame. Oh, bon some tricks. Medo-Persia, Darius and Cyrus, dear Roman de Bae. Politics. Ohene kasa, obin kasabi. Autocracy. Politics. If you made a pressure, you vote to assume as you know your president. Omana deba yase. Nyangame. Abaya asorimo. Politics. You see the tricks of Satan? Into our ceremony now, your politics are. You know who you are voting for. Greece, Alexander the Great. On a normal man here, a world on home, normal sports, Olympic Games, or baby alcohol. Now, who are the first? Either boxing and America, Chiono, or the Honsa, the Sikrum, or Babishian be our Wario on Wario. man can di aka no cause air time and then sports aye religion obi be jai asware ba na wa hwe kotoko has na wa hwe Real Madrid and Manchester oh ma sorry sports look at what happened in Russia. How many people went there? 1.4 million people to watch football. Now, me assure us on Wednesday, be what messy, sorry. What would you me? What messy, sorry. What I'm quite sorry Sunday, no? Because of your finals. When some were being, he knows how to get you. Rome, they were killing in a bomb, politics, or your bosom, Sunday worship. And our bosom, I will Rome, I saw them, Tammuz, what Trinity, Joseph. Semiramis, or your bosom, what Trinity, Virgin Mary. Nimrod, what Trinity, Jesus. Semiramis, or Kuraneba, or you had an apampam. Watunidi Maria and Neba. 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Mimu Watain, well, Cross or Cossiada, Oko Roman. 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Sabon Sam was sumo fidye. And Takobi Kosuo Nantakon Nipentia Yakon Ayawa Ayamia Nyamepel Bonsam Pel. Now you have to make the choice. Yanko Bonsamahinye Ghana Yawaya Mamre Uko Ghana Yawaya Mamre Ghana Kwani Frekente. 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Galatians chapter 5, verses 19 to 21. 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If you find it, and Papa Moon, Abosom, Abayusam, or Tain, anybody, emulations, wrath, strife, sedition, envying, murder, drunkenness, revelings, agobone, of the which I told you before, I am telling you again that those who do any of these things will not inherit the kingdom of God. Aya bon sam no ma wa mu ye na hinie no mo wa jamai na hinie no mo no mon sa na hinie no mo no mon sa you under grace no mon sa yeah no mon sa. 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You know me. Do you know me? Bonsama hinia ni nie bone to bone. 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It is a practice of the kingdom of Satan. 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Are you doing that too? Who are you cheer me? Are you a homosexual? Are you a lesbian? Somebody near to you? Timu amotite heya. 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It's you. 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Tell you, what's your old banner? Send you come in the bar. Toy, it's your toy, Mauba. Now, Bonsam Bada was it. Bonsama Hinian in HIV AIDS. Ya dear, Ajo mamma. Sometimes, even within the church, Ajo mamma. Bonsama Hinian in here. Upon a certain one, a boat, a ripple, no, and I'm for no bueno. Party. 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I'm warning you. But some are in here, party. Pleasure. Channel 1 a.m. No, dear sir, at your pan. I mean, don't know about tonight. Bonsama hinian in here. You would see the star, not door draw to the home. Unimidia, oh, yeah. Now, Bonsama, the Unimidia, why, yeah. Or see old man Croft on the balcony. Or where's the other demo? Bonsama hinian in here. No for you naturally, or sir, at a ringing gentia, say, well, once more to Chamon Tokuro. No, monsieur, sir, who ye. You think the things you do it for granted. No. A book is so hard to say. Sana yubeko party ena memne da wo awutie me kono ko bro abon samba da wase say a good boy mon sama hinie nie ya de e bayisam mon sama hinie nie Daniel say mon sama hinie no e bebe yue. And ye, Monsama Hinian Babo ye, the kingdom of Satan is coming to an end. Uhuni ko, Babylon ko, Medo Persia ko, Greece ko, Rome ko, Europe Bereso, Abuano Reba, Abuano Filisoro Reba, Nanya Buhunu, Abuano Reba. During the time of the European Union. But again, I say, oh, what's a but you see, no, I say, I am independent. A boy, no, ba, no, ba, say, ni, ni, nara. Na, boy, no, and you, boy, no, a becata, you are seen, ni, amidina, hini, no, ibis, so. Amen. The rock is the eternal kingdom of Jesus Christ. And in the days of these kings shall the God of heaven set up a kingdom which shall never be destroyed, and the kingdom shall not be left to other people, but it shall break in pieces and consume all these kingdoms, and it shall stand forever. Daniel 2:44. I love you. I want to see you in heaven. And Pastor Heaven, nobody cheer me. Like I said, Andrews, Medawasi. Thank you very much. Luke 17. Yes, question B. The answer, no? Luke 17:20-21. And when he was demanded of the Pharisees, when will the kingdom of God come? He answered them and said, the kingdom of God is not coming now with observation. Neither shall you say, lo, here, or lo, there. Because the kingdom of God is in you. The kingdom of God is in you. Yami anye mano ewo umu. And when the hong kong kongwa eti umu. 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You are in the kingdom of God. John 18:36. Jesus answered, my kingdom is not of this world. If my kingdom were of this world, then would my servants fight that I should not be delivered to you Jews. But now is my kingdom yet to come. Mahinyani niha ewonipam. Iti wanume wo Yesu ahinyani mono ewowomu. 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For the grace of God has appeared unto all men, telling us to avoid ungodliness. Yame o hon kron kron ni ti umu. Ne say bon sam yume nyina. 1 John 3:8-9. 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What do you answer? 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Where you copy him? Say no, obey. Say no, obey.
1: Yamiasam and Pibo. Say no by a gentleman. You dress like a prince. Say no by a no supine by a kama. In Shiran whom we here for. No one is trying any one dear. In Shiran one of my Kumamoto. I'm not away who in Yame. In Shiran one of my pass on a jay. I want to make a throw in your mamma. In Shan, one of my jaw. No, I'm going to be a slahin, you know. Move, you say. John 17, verses 15 to 16. Yes, I say. Yame, mano. One more, you say. And see, you say, no, ma. On dress, I say, you ask for. On cast, I say, you ask for. On co party, say, you ask for. Yamia yinye no etinu mo ene na Paul kai so bi o kosi Kristo mo a o ya body for fro ba bi e na o ta akor onko biem no mo ta di oni biem no mo ta hye onhye biem no mo ta ye onye biem o ya body for fro o ya brand new child of God. He is in the invisible kingdom of God of grace. Amen. Are you in this kingdom? Is God's Ten Commandments written in your heart? Who are we hear me? I saw for be a conscious in your memory in your chum. I have born some and I can. One man, when you're here, you know, they respect the Ten Commandments of God. Man, I'm changing my passport. Who are we hear me? Ebi o what ye na what you say no man na wo ya ne chira say wo bon sama hini ne mu mba ye den ma change me passport. Three simple steps wo awa ha mba ye den na ma register nyame ahini ne mu. Three simple steps. Accept Jesus as your personal savior. John chapter 3 verses 3 to 5. Jesus di. John 3, 16. Jesus di. Sa okra jengwa. 2. Mayem muwosu. Na mincha wadiye. Let me read this. Asma fusem. Iti minu. Mayem muwosu na mincha wadiye. Acts 2, 37 to 39. Now when they heard this, they were pricked in their heart and said unto Peter and the rest of the apostles, men and brethren, what shall we do? Ye bear day ni efrebon sama hini no mo. Yenti answer no. Then Peter said unto them, Mon sacra moajen, and be baptized, every one of you, in the name of Jesus Christ, for the remission of sins, and you shall receive the gift of the Holy Ghost. Amen. May you move us. I say, oh, boy, I'm not a child. May the one crown come to you are in the kingdom of God. The Akano, and you know, it's my job. Number three, and you know, Juma, you say, it's my job. May the one crown come to change you one by one. I'm a dear now, what I know, a bayer would tie. And then the years of Subano are dead, ye. Yes, so me can't show. So when I hear no more, and I didn't win any yet. They said, Bon Sam, Oma, you my papa, and yet. Oma, who couldn't papa be? Oma, you're the papa be. Over how? Yes, so can sure say. Mama, I'm coming to you. My young company, I'm in so many many. Trump, your pee, or my fear, sent us and come and can't show me, say, Meconoma, because yes, you will be a mamma. Now, some Meconom, because yes, you will be mamma, you are. I will come again and receive you unto myself, that where I am, you will be there too. Amen. But some teach you, don't worry. Behold,
0: he is coming with the clouds, and every eye will see him. Revelation 1:7. Jesus is coming again. He's coming to destroy the kingdom of Satan. Do you want to be destroyed with Satan? I don't think it's advisable. I don't think so. You have the choice. Looking for a blessed hope and the glorious appearing of our great God and Savior Jesus Christ. Titus 2:13. Bon samum pese. Ubashan ukwenti. Osi secret rapture. You will come secretly and steal people away. And for 7 years, there will be peace in the world again. And then say Jesus will come and fight against the Antichrist. And those who didn't go the first time, they'll be given a second chance. Oboa, he's coming. Obanawa Nkobia, that's the end of you. He will burn you with Satan. Then I, John, saw the holy city, the new Jerusalem, coming down out of heaven from God, prepared as a bride adorned for her husband. Revelation 21:2. Cloning here. The new Jerusalem, the capital city of the kingdom of God, is called the new Jerusalem. It's not Washington. It's not Moscow. It's not London. No. It's the new Jerusalem. And the king of that city is Jesus Christ. No more sorrow, no more pain, no more worries. I want to go home. My bread. My conscience when someone said, me and the it's too late. On pill before fro. Now me it would the it's too late. Me near daji for all those foolishness in his kingdom. I am hoping, sir, Abranti Awo Europe, ha, I would hear me. Obe catch now upon some say, me near daji for your kingdom. I am not helping you in any way. Now, dear Yami Yana say, Yamason for Bebre, Ebwa Bonsam to establish his kingdom, even in God's church. Make your choice. Today, make your choice. Those who vote will vote to stay in the kingdom of Satan. Let me see your hands. Madam Fuaha is looking at you. Those who want to vote for Satan, Samati, but me no better now. The Ami Yenwa number ye. Pay your answer. Maranfo, wasumwa. One more. Evo to Ama Yura Jesus. 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Bonsam se Mamma Osika. Mamma Osika. Mamma Bibia Uhia. Yes, I said, one quam, but you let them out. Mua. Mopase. Motin, yes, I hear no more. No, Mamma, but you did that me. Piyansa. No, hey. Carried. Tibonsam, I'm sorry. The door is open for you. Bye bye. Yanga yohani nyinara, yavutu atiao. I am for heaven. Miraba, miniaba, jonu ye, na yasi erichum. Yasi richum. Erichum kwa show show. Noma se san fas. Yesu ban tam. Noma se san fas. Pow, Satan or Christ. Salvation or pleasure. Purity or sex. Heaven or hell. Happiness or misery. Peace or fighting. Hope or hopelessness, eternal life or eternal death. Now you have voted to be in the citizen of God, the kingdom of God. Your passport. Your passport. Brand new passport. A passport in your phone called London. Your phone called Belgium. Your phone called Babia. What did you hear? Nonsense. Monsan phone who are. Woman who passport to know her. The glory of God is on your face. He is coming. My Lord is coming. Kwame Oha. Jimmy Yabatu Asana. Franubra. Kwame Jesse Wahi. Papa Bina Oko Baba. Baba Shop or New York. Ono te wano ye unity. No, no, you're a Christian. And now, Baba, I'm going to say, are you a Christian? I say, yes, I'm a Christian. I say, why? There is no God. If there is a God, why is that confusion, the murder, the drug, the prostitution, so much so in New York? So, I'm going to go back. I didn't know you are see a basasa. I didn't see. Yamini ho. 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I am a Baba. I just gave you a cut. So, see, I'm a UT. What's it? There is no Baba. Something wrong with you? I'm a Baba. You know, see, if you're a Baba, come and see. Just across. 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She papa your tea way. She and him, she and itri. Unyare, ye yinichi shanabaje. In the Baba, let's say, if this man, that man over there, will come to my shop and sit in my chair, I will give him a cut. Make Chenitino, send him a chowno. And the papa say, yes, well, you know. If all those who are in the kingdom of Satan, one may buy Jamai, one may get drugs, one may church you a tio, one may cook on toqua, some by yes in Chayaman at the ordinance I come on. It's over. He touched me. Oh, he touched me. So yesterday, something happens. 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
2: Sunday Bible

What is happening to the church to the extent that Sabbath afternoon, the number that comes in the morning, we don't find them in the church? Where do they go? I don't want you to answer me. I want you to start thinking. We say that the Sabbath is for God, 24 hours. In fact, he gives us 8 to even sleep, 16 for him. But those who come in the morning, we don't find them after divine.

Why has commitment towards God's work gone down or been dying in recent time? In these days, people must be begged before they work for God. I hope it's true in your churches. Nominating committee has mentioned X name. We go contact X. He says, no, this year, I will not do anything. Compare us to Acts of the Apostles' Church when people were on fire and everybody was involved. Why is commitment dying in

back in Ashanti region, Kumasi to be specific, lay members were so zealous for God's work. Today, you have to pay them or else they are not good. We are known to be people of the book, right? But there is a growing biblical illiteracy rate among us. I will not put anybody on the spot, but if I ask somebody to come and stand here, give us Bible text, quotation 7, or let me even come down, 3, concerning the second coming of Jesus Christ to refute secret rapture, we'll have problems here. Why don't we wear earrings? Some of our ladies don't even know, but they are practicing it. Never practice something you don't understand. So it's better to put on the earrings if you don't understand why we don't wear it. People of the book now will become people of music, CDs, songs. Biblical illiteracy rate growing in the church. And if we don't take care and fix it, the next generation of Adventists, we don't know who they are going to become. And let me come back to pastors. So winning. Which we are called to do. Why is it going down? Today, with the greatest respect, when a minister is ordained, that's it. Before ordination, I need numbers to be ordained. After that,

At a just recent general conference session that just passed, we are told that here in North America, it takes 30 people to bring one soul to God every year. No, you didn't hear me. This North American division, the wealthiest, the richest division among all the SDA divisions, 30 people. So let's count 1, 2, 3, 4, 5, 6, 7, 8, 9, 10, 11, 12, 13, 14, 15, 16, 17, 18, 19, 20, 21, 22, 23, 24, 25, 26, 27, 28, minus 2. A whole year, it takes all of us in this room. We need two additional persons before we can bring one soul to God. Why is so

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To the extent that we destroy one another so that I can

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Why? Why is, forgive me for this, why is sexual immorality, Pastor spoke about it this morning, growing?

0: Let's read one more time. Any Christian who has no control over sex, jealousy, envy, and anger is possessed and needs to be delivered.
1: Football's changed. It's too corporate, too sanitized, too obsessed with data. But every weekend, we take it back. Play seven and reclaim the best bits of football. First goals, last goals, and calling them before they happen. Seven, football reclaimed.
2: Are you okay?
3: Not really,
2: no.
3: I just broke up with someone.
2: Oh, no.
3: He said I was a monster.
2: He didn't understand you. Doesn't mean that you're a bad person.
3: What does bad even mean, right?
2: Hey! You're a complicated woman. Lean into who you are.
3: Do you know what?
2: I'm gonna live my truth.

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But these days, witches and wizards, demons are filling and possessing our members.

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0: Spirit who came upon Peter and the 120 men and women in the upper room. Eti sofmekizerekimu eti all of us more. These things we are talking about. Okay, yen chere chere. Yen kanwa sa. We no ask those questions. True or false?
1: True.
0: So why would we go to church, claim to worship God without His Spirit, and still boast illusion that we are the remnant, yen ayeko heaven, judge non-Adventists, so omo de omayira because they don't keep Sabbath, when we don't have the Holy Spirit as

0: This is over 2,000 years ago. So investigative judgment is ongoing. Let me be quick to say that God has not created some people that at all cost they will go to hell.
1: Nyame omo nkrofobia omo de omo ye den omboko bonsam jem omo ye den omboko heaven. Ibi no.
0: Each one of us will have to choose. And by this, I mean, sir, being a member of the SDA church denomination, it doesn't save anybody. Read this with me. He says what? God has a church. It is not the great cathedral. Neither is it the national establishment. Neither is it the various denomination. It is the people who love God and keep his commandment. And we claim, say we keep God's commandment, right? But I say, sir, yeah, the Egyptian say any dinner members of Boa. But Crawford Bacon, the Omuni members of Boa. What is the difference between SDA Omuni Mamma, Omuni Papa? No keep his Sabbath. No question, any unkeep his Sabbath, Obo Buni Mamma, Buni Papa. What's the difference? Hello? No difference. So you agree that being a member of the SDA church, it doesn't automatically save you. Let's read this one. It says what? While the Lord brings into the church those who are truly converted, Satan at the same time brings persons who are not converted into its fellowship. Ain't it possible? God has not shown me. Say any at ye. You move in a fray bar. It can be a pastor, it can be an elder, it can be.

0: for Adventists, yen fan se adwene mu se
1: Sabbath keeping alone, being a member of this church alone, does not save.
0: Se Yesu tunani firi soro hwa asase so a ohunu asore mienu. Asore number 1, any physical one here will be a member. As the Methodist, Obiaso Osumname. I've been for a friend, a church militant. Obiaso Osumname.
1: Yes, Sasha Sassiswa, or Shakumem, Ehunomwa, or

0: urging people, so when this Sabbath in tea, they are going to hell. No. Was it not Jesus who says, "Enyani biwo"? There are serious Catholics, more than some of us. There are serious Methodists, more than some. There are holy, they are living the truth they have in the other denominations. I'm saying this to do away with Catholicism attitude. I think you raised that point. We judge people. Read this one with me. He says what? Probably this one will kick us more.
1: There's more to talent than what's on the surface. Hiring Assistant adds dimension to your talent search. 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People who aren't just great fits, they're more likely to respond. 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

0: Continue.
1: They may be diligent in the performance of a certain set of duties and may be regarded as living men, but many are among those who have a name that they live, but they are dead. I'm reading it again. Many who are without spiritual life have their names on Calgary Church records, Edmonton Church records, whatever church you came from records. They are members of that church, but they are not written in the Lamb's Book of Life. They may be joined to the church, but they are not united to the Lord. They may be diligent in the performance of a certain set of duties and may be regarded as a living men. Preaching, teaching, organization, etc. Diligent. But I say, many among those who have a name that they live, but they are dead. Pastor, what is your point? My point is, from this camp meeting, let's disabuse our minds of the fact that being a denominational member of this church is automatic salvation. No. Point number two, you can be in this church without the Holy Spirit, you go to hell. Jesus may not know you. Point number three, you can be the greatest preacher, teacher, elder, deacon, whatever, but Christ may not know you. John 3, 3 John. I saw Penny be the three for what I obey for. So Penny obey for. Imagine I saw Penny obey for a job, but now we shall. Ope power. Na bonsam sa cha ne bayi. No didi asore nenem. Elder. Who is bayi for? Preaching. Blessing your child. Laying his hands on you to pray for you when you are sick. Double cursing. But this is the leader of the church. Let me pause and say, sir, Oteha, now you'll be a ope power, ope position. You're careful, but some be you simple. Because on the power and man by. He wanted to overthrow God. Who you be a water desire for power, position,

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Oba Babe Wuno of Fref, original 12. And he blessed them. And I'll catch Jacob said, Fa Omatu Nebra may adopt Oma Kame Maho. Making 14 plus Nebat Diana 15. Dinka 13 BM 12 BM. Joseph, Jacob, according to scripture, adopted the two sons of Joseph, Senema. Joseph, the Mofrane Baya, and Eva Paisra Oman. Also, ordered in Senifa to Payinus, and Uncle the Bunkumna to Ketuanus. By Yanko Pombo, four son and sa, no crossing and sa. Intin in Sabocum, but that Payinusu, then if I not call that Ketuanus. It's in your Bible. These are the children. Let's mention them. Judah, Reuben, Gad, Asher, Naphtali, Dan, Simeon, Levi, Issachar, Zebulun, Joseph, Benjamin, Manasseh, Ephraim, and Dan. The Maya yellow near Joseph Mano.

edin 14 as a 15 year old hunu wo screen so only 12 ana ya twere omudin on the gates of heaven ye kwa ko remu. Why not all the 14 boys but 12? Let's read it. Revelation 21 10 12 to 13. Which match your Bible? No, which match your screen? So, basically, you're not kind together. To which match your Bible? You're not kind. So, over here, screen is to Revelation 21 10 12 to 13. One to read. And he carried me away in the spirit. But your participate. Yes, I say. Ubia and Fano Unshimbi. In person, Ubia Veda. One to read. And he carried me away in the spirit to a great and high mountain and showed me the great city, the holy Jerusalem, descending out of heaven from God. Also, she had a great and high walls with 12 gates and 12 angels at the gates. Continue. And names written on them, which are the names of the tribes of the children of Israel. Three gates on the east. I can't hear you. Three gates on the north. Three gates on the south. Three gates on the west.

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2: The pub, where London life happens. You could lose your head at rush hour, then win it back at the pub quiz. Coming from the changing of the guard to a pub lunch and change of pace. Green King Pubs, where London life happens.
3: How many 12 have you identified in the scripture? How many 12s?

Now let's look at the names of those that have been written on the gates. Revelation 7, 5 to 8. Revelation 7, 1, 5 to 8. Want to read? Of the tribe of Judah were sealed 12,000. Of the tribe of Reuben, 12,000. Of the tribe of Gad, 12,000. Of the tribe of Asher, 12,000. Of the tribe of Naphtali, 12,000. Of the tribe of Manasseh, 12,000. Of the tribe of Simeon, 12,000. Of the tribe of Levi, 12,000. Of the tribe of Issachar, 12,000. I can't hear you. Of the tribe of Zebulun, 12,000. Of the tribe of Joseph, 12,000. Of the tribe of Benjamin were

Dan is the original son of Jacob. His name is not there. Couldn't God, didn't you own to me in your gate in 14? Nanka above one eye 14. But 12, because two of them chose to be lost. And these are the two tribes who

these are they. Who are the these? He's talking about the Ephraimite. Remember what? He started with the Ephraim. Want to read. These are they. I don't want to say, yeah, let's hold on. And I do an so. And Sam was on. And the Yamukasa Casina, yeah, your life. Want to read. He says, what? These are they whose dress and conversation reflect that of the world around them. They find their entertainment in watching the same popular TV programs that entertain everyone else. And they enjoy association with unbelievers more than fellowship with the saints. Worldly wealth and fame motivate them and occupy a great deal of their schedules, leaving them little time for spiritual nourishment and labor in God's cause. I raised a question earlier on. Sadintina, spiritual programs at

They are Adventists. They are in all denominations. But omono allegiance will be asking more than in the church. The only time. So Ephraim will come when we are about to sing divine service opening song. As soon as you pump it, you won't area. Because our meeting, we are meeting, be I was a microphobic.

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1: Hexlad's hybrid cookware gives you the performance of...
0: There is nothing wrong, say, Seventh-day Adventist church member, you become a top politician. If you do it the right way, there's nothing wrong. But if you want the right way, or cut the corners. Ephraim ba sorry na software cha, according to Ephraim software cha, oba sorry epi, because o meeting in Kofobi. Ephraim, they love the things of the world more

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Yeshu. 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Emetra Sunday Bible study. What do you mean, Pastor? This is Ghana most beautiful entertainment. Pleasure. Ephraim don't mind, sir. Or best spend the hours now or share Netflix. But our far Bible, 5 minutes in the new come. No other. Ephraim. Ni desire and affection interest. It will be as in him. Ofre all nighter. Don't expect them to come. Umba ba, umba, 1 hour, unita. Say Ephraim, a knee, a soft no, deep was sorry anymore.

Let's read this. James 4:4 says what? Adulterers and adulteresses, do you not know that friendship with the world is enmity with God? Whoever therefore wants to be a friend

0: Pastor, are you saying that my year enjoy entertainment?
1: Who said that? Live a balanced life. In live life, ching ching ching.
0: Make time for what is important. Make time for pleasure.
1: No problem.
0: Live a balanced life. But if you don't live a balanced life, it is the world. Yeah, one to a sorry name into one ma. Ne mamma never pabu befunti or show up kicket to let daddy know that I was in church. He's gone. And the Ariano Chelsea ne man you were match Sabbath afternoon. Ephraim trans saw them. Yeah, match as I saw them. And then I affect the afternoon programs. They don't have time in the church in the afternoon. No. SDA Bible Commentary Volume 6, page 1002, says, let's read it. The world holds inducements that when accepted, place the believer where his life is not in harmony with his prophets. So in the congregation, I'm sorry, Ephraim, for those who are mono. There's drop in church attendance. There's drop in commitment to God's work. Oma Ephraim near Juma on yet. Well, because there's a software, I dear Modi Mammy, yes, I mean to mean you, mean your time. Mean your time. When your time, man, I'm here, you're not being your time. Or connection or meeting, China on Dubai, China on US, or your business on them. Confine him every China, but Bahame, you know. Pastor, I say, my year, Juma, Banya Bremen, and Yajuma. Now we are seeing me now. Now, Timuda, oh, Shia, what is the essence? Ephraim, for a sorry no more, a drama more, baby. Ephraim for omuni time for Lord's Supper. Omo ma. Inti asora ya friend Lord's Supper. Nipa 1, 2, 3, 4, 5, 6, 7, 8, 9, 10, 11, 12. Kikwebi neba no. It's a warning sign. Omo wa asori no mwa. And nam su omuni breme nyami ejumenti. There is biblical illiteracy. Asori no. E ba nyami chulo mun sema. Omo bon. Asori no. Omo bon. Matthew 4, 8 to 10. You're familiar with it. Bonsam de Yesu, Yankinkan. He says, well, one, two, three. Again, the devil took him up on an exceedingly high mountain. And showed him all the kingdoms of the world and their glory. And he said to him, all these things I will give you if you will fall down and worship me. Then Jesus said to him, away with you, Satan, for it is written, you shall worship the Lord your God and him only. The Ephraim, for normally they sold their soul to the devil. Who we ask money. Dr. Cleveland said, these people go after the gods of the Amorites. Sex, power, money.
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1 John 2:15-17, Yankinkan, he says what? Do not love the world or the things in the world. If anyone loves the world, the love of the Father is not in him. For all that is in the world, the lust of the flesh, the lust of the eyes, and the pride of life, is not of the Father, but is of the world. And the world is passing away, and the lust of it, but he who does the will of God abides forever. Amen. Ephraim from Subban number 2.

onfa ho se in order for him to get a business contract no okaso wono munsa obeno munsa so yen shia wo +2+2 ba what I'm busy here meeting okay but your time no amount time okay na the business partner na wono ni be shia no wa gbs na no age ba kwa ba ifrem nim se wa no mun

0: Ephraimni don't mind so obekwa duro so
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0: o mind say obekwa duro so akwaji duro no dey aye na ware ama ware na yeye emfa no. They always want to achieve what they want, and they will do whatever they have to do. With that, moon 5 years, I'm not too bad.

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0: Ɛmi adwuma we metumi ayo. 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Or say obi no what take over. That's it from for you. Eh omono is the end that justified the means. That's it. Hosea 4:7. What did God say about them? Let's read. He says what? Ephraim is joined to idols. Let him alone. Nyankopon describe us as subin for you. Where are they? Say abeya boson sumamana.
1: Gather round. Football is back. With 1,500 matches this season, four action-packed leagues.
2: I'm buzzing.
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1: With flexible plans, you can have it your way. Right then.
4: 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It is game on now.
1: Now, let me hear you stream. Stream Sky Sports on now, right today. Here. Right now.
5: You ready for the bubbles?
6: It's okay.
5: Ooh, look out! It's a hairy monster attack!
6: Let's go again, Dad!
5: Really? You want to go again?
6: Yeah!
5: No.
6: Again!
0: In all denominations, not only in the SD, all denominations. And Tina, so I Orthodox churches, they say, Omo employ

One of the ways to get them is to bring the charismatism, the Pentecostal life, worship styles. The first Catholic church near there, now they are introducing tongue speaking, drums near there, just to get, because the hospital was some pussy say, one car, when your Holy Spirit. Let's look at that and then answer questions. And I am for Rainy Mary in the next program. This is the tribe on your main chair one, a DA home. They see. Your main chair that my own, and near no moon at the

Whereas the Ephraimites don't have time for God. No. Down for one day, omo de omo time, omo ti asodun. But omo su mind. Let's read what Cleveland said about it. He says, "One to read. Yen na. These are they who call themselves reformers and conservatives. They see the acorns in the church and attack them in the spirit of Jehovah. They are blind to the fact that God views their own

calling it the Spirit of God. They are those who go up and down as tailbearers, accusing and condemning and blackening character, inspiring heart with malice.

backbiters ne de bibim judgmental ne de bibim critical spirit de bibim false report won't they are they na ba us the asore dey won for asun do from kra konsa first class down for catch them them na me kan you obi a no kasa bia o dey assist and be di kan bia jane na won so obey topic.

committee bia wo do omo to so omo complain they make high profession of holding up the standards. They call themselves reformers and conservatives. But almost by me. 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

0: They know the Bible. 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Omoshia. Obe Kotu is here.
1: See, Joshua chapter 7. 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But I'm going to turn off Israel falling in the name. So when they root in the moon. 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

0: be a sofu edumenti wa bre ana okona no ti 2 weeks 3 weeks sofu nye hunhwe one day no about office pastor ugu asori no ugu asori no asama me kachira unye hunhwe ma share ma chat board na no board meeting be na mka se ka agenda no ka ba me no ka se sadan ni no korut nchen se zarut
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Now, on yes, sir. Or per se, you too would go to the point any. Meanwhile, or no, the concon sound, you know, not thrown, you know, or need dot on, you know, condemning people on, you know, but the physical one is who are sorry. 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Obiana, a gift. Then new Yamia, your special gift. Or the Nidia, not to them, crow four dear, no, was our pack and a dear. Are they in your churches? Every church view. 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But meanwhile no, onu obi aka wa asori no. 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

to find the Bible no say e dey better say so pen you when e preach no call for ma sorry to no kwa o pe pe che baro mu jabedu dia ya many great lights will go go nya nya mi so ba madan ni empire bo divine service panyi divine service na bo empire Oba, and I'm saying they are reformers and conservatives. 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

0: na ototo menken ana unya koko mu bia wo mu 1990 ni 2000 demon dia se.
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0: Nina, what's it? Having to worry. And Crawford John Carter, Omo driver car, can see any other, this is down, can see. Why maybe? And my. A German cry one side down money, Papa. Of our one gap, one boy pay. No, that's not catching a car for. Who deep on your own? But I guess, and for the Owa, not for the Oetinty, not for Cocoa. No. Different. Test them, boys, and test them. And I don't know what she and I'm there. May I enjoy life. And I see you know, when you're not on yet. Consacre to a binti. Yes, it's a minimum.

Eja we nyangupon wa anya many power. Said the unim no wey ma bon sam na bofo. 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When grace is available for you to overcome your weaknesses. From this camp meeting, for the serious there, ready, suben bia mikro ma me dia bahara wo Yesu wo mpe no. 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Intentionally during the breaks, you know, so for her, some penny for her, take advantage. Then you be no more bombed by your issues. 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
1: also
0: where is the ni on there but there is say no call na buff no
1: also men ana na there is the buy you crew no bone crew dey.
0: In the dream, on one narrating the story, not above one catching his own yarn and champ, because he knew

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No so read in chre. So number 1. E duro me menda to Biblia o de kwa yi. Sabati na if you joke with it. Day out of 7, your message for man 24 hours, 1 month 8 suffer that, and ne easy for, and I do 10 p.m. Say, and you have more 10 p.m. 10 p.m. I will at tunnel. I feel no one in Katakwan na Benguin. May I feel a bima kwa se drama you won't tea. A can will be the spirit of God cannot manifest among us the way He wants to, because you see it and you're me. Oh, Mrs.

0: Anyone who comes to the city of Prague knows it's a beautiful place, and a lot of people come here. I mean, here we are in the Old Town Square in Prague, and we are not alone. You can hear the musicians playing over there. There are street entertainers everywhere, or square entertainers everywhere, tourists from all over the world. I often wonder how many of them recognize this man in the statue behind us, John Huss, probably the most influential Czech in all of history, and really one of the most influential men in history. He had a sad and unfortunate ending to his life. Because of his commitment to the Bible, he ended up colliding with the ruling church. They executed him, they burned him to death. After promising him safety, they burned him to death. They put a paper hat on his head, a hat of shame, and on it were the words, arch heretic. And as they were about to burn him, he said of that hat, "Most gladly will I wear this crown of shame for thee, O Jesus, who didst for me wear a crown of thorns." So what is it that drives a man with a thriving career, he was a professor and a preacher, to be faithful even when that faithfulness is going to lead him to martyrdom? What drives that sort of person?
1: Well, it all started back several hundred years ago here in Prague when two men from England came over to preach the gospel. And unfortunately, they were shut down by the local authorities because they didn't like what he was teaching, because it was against the doctrines of the church of that day. So as a result, they decided they would resort to a common interest of theirs, painting. One of the men drew a painting of Jesus and his followers, depicting their poverty, their simplicity, and their humility. The other man painted a picture of the leader of the church of that day in all of his wealth, arrogance, pride, and the corruption. And it really, when John Huss saw this painting, it really started a major conflict in his mind, a conflict between the authority of the scriptures versus the authority of the church of that day. And ultimately, he came to the decision that it is the authority of the scriptures where you find the source of infallible truth. And the authority of the church of that day was definitely fallible.
2: You know, a picture is worth more than 1,000 words. I remember one time I saw this picture of a firefighter, and in the background there was his house engulfed in flames. And he was kneeling in front of it, holding this little girl who looked so pitiful and so helpless. But in his eyes you could see strength and love and compassion to this little girl. And my sister's a firefighter, and so I can totally relate the stories that she tells me with the pictures that I see. And doing that, I can see a clearer picture of who God really is, and a clearer picture of how he can save us from our sins.
3: Huss was placed in prison for the convictions that he had, and in prison he was not treated very well at all. He would go days without having something to eat, or he had very poor water to drink, and where he slept, it was not good situation at all. And he became very sad and discouraged. You know, he had been following God's word and trusting in the Lord, and he'd ended up in prison, and he became very discouraged over that. But one night he was sleeping and he had a dream, and in this dream he was taken back to the pulpit of the Bethlehem Chapel, and he was preaching, and he had preached there many times before, but this time as he was preaching, what he was preaching about all

0: sudden pictures started appearing on the wall. And through these pictures, people were able to see the message coming through. And this encouraged him. It lifted his spirits and he felt a lot better. But all of a sudden, the church leaders came in and they started effacing these pictures and destroying them, just trying to cover them up and blot them out any way they could, scratch them off, paint over them, anything. And because of this, he once again became sad and discouraged because the pictures were no longer there.
1: After that, a greater number of painters entered the room with even brighter colors, and they started painting images on the walls that depicted the love of Christ and the truth of Jesus.
2: And what Huss took from this was really encouraging for him in a difficult situation. He realized that even though people had attacked his message, what ultimately would happen is that the truth that he had preached would never really be removed from people's hearts. And even in spite of attacks, the message would be restored and preached with even greater conviction and greater power. Which leads me to this point. Huss didn't originate the Reformation and he didn't finish it. See, Huss was introduced to Wycliffe's materials by Jerome. After Huss, Luther stood on Huss's shoulders, Calvin stood on Luther's shoulders, and so on. Which makes me wonder, who's going to stand on our shoulders? You know what I think? Is that God is calling us to be so close to Jesus, so dedicated to Him, that we are used by God to finish this work. We'll see Jesus come back, and we'll go home.

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0: I was born in a fairly rural area of Michigan, but the things of the world when you're younger, they appear a little bit attractive. And so I got interested in technology and entertainment, but I had godly parents and they suggested maybe there's something that God wants you to do in your life. And so I went to Southeast Asia and worked as a missionary. This was my first time that I'd really had a lot of independence, and I found myself just sucked into more and more of the entertainment lifestyle. I felt really lonely and I felt a little bit depressed. So I started listening to Amazing Facts sermons and praying more often. And this process led me eventually to AFCO, Amazing Facts Center of Evangelism. I can say it's been an experience like I've never had before. It helped me to understand disciple making, giving Bible studies, and how to lead people to Christ. And I've seen lives begin to be transformed.
1: Learn more about AFCO today

Now, today in particular, we're going to be talking about the sermon title is From Friend to Fugitive. Now, you've probably heard the expression before that power or authority can corrupt, and absolute power can corrupt absolutely. And unfortunately, when God had taken King Saul from being just one of the common people and exalted him to king, at first he was small in his own eyes, but then as he met with some success, some popularity, and some acclaim of the people, he started believing all the compliments. You know, when you have power and influence, people will say all kinds of nice things to you because they maybe want favors, and they'll give you all kinds of compliments. And if you start believing all of that, it can be very damaging. And Saul began to accept this adoration and this worship and think more highly of himself, started disregarding the Lord and the law of the Lord, and ultimately he started grieving away the Spirit. And God told Samuel, pick someone else to be king. So David was chosen and anointed, this shepherd boy, to be the king that would someday replace Saul, but it did not happen quickly. God is very patient in the way he works out his will. Now, strangely, Saul, now he became disturbed because when the Spirit of the Lord left Saul, evil spirits tend to come in. You know that parable where Jesus said, if a man is freed from an evil spirit, if he does not replace it with something good, seven worse will come in. And when the Holy Spirit left that vacuum and Saul had been grieving away and disobeying the Spirit of God, he was then tormented by evil spirits and darkness and melancholy. And they said, you need a musician who will come and play some inspiring music for you. And we've heard that there is this son of Jesse in Bethlehem who's very skilled and he can sing too. And bring him, let him see if the music will lift your spirits. And David was brought, and sure enough, it did. Well, it wasn't long after this that there was this challenge with Goliath, which is chapter 17 of 1 Samuel. And we know that story, that David, he ends up coming back from the fields once again, comes to the front of the battle, and he soundly defeats Goliath, takes Goliath's sword, removes Goliath's head after he renders him unconscious with a stone. And this is where our story takes up now. And you go to chapter 18 of 1 Samuel, and Saul is talking to his general saying, who is this young man's family? Because I promise whoever defeats the giant would be tax-free in the kingdom, and there'd be some benefits and some rewards. And they said, well, I'm not sure who his family is. You know, David had been there in the court of Saul, but I guess they hadn't done a lot of talking. And finally, Saul calls him, and this is chapter 17, 58. He said, whose son are you, young man? So David answered and said, I'm the son of your servant Jesse the Bethlehemite. Now when he had finished speaking to Saul, evidently when Saul was talking to David, the crown prince, Saul's oldest son, Jonathan, was there. And it says, and Jonathan loved him as his own soul. That's an interesting statement to make, but you know, Jonathan, when you read about him early, he's very different from his father. Jonathan had the courage to go into battle with his armor bearer. You remember when he said, I realize there's only two of us, but if the Lord is with us, then it doesn't matter, because you and God are always majority. And Jonathan and his armor bearer defeated a garrison of 20 Philistines, just the two of them. So he had a large-hearted man. He had a lot of faith. And when he saw the faith of David going against the giant, he was inspired. He'd say, yes, that's what I wanted to do, but my father wouldn't let me. That's my theory. I can't prove it, but you can't disprove it. And it says that Jonathan loved him as his own soul. There was something that the two of them shared. You've met people before, and you've had friends before where you know that you clicked, that you just resonated. You sometimes knew what the other was thinking before they spoke. And the hearts and the souls of Jonathan and David were one. And it says he loved him as his own soul. And verse 2, Saul took him that day and would not let him go home to his father's house anymore. Because prior to this, David was sort of on call. When Saul would have these bouts of depression and melancholy, David would be called and he'd come and he'd play and he'd be refreshed and then he'd get busy with other things and David would go back home again.
But now he's telling David, look, after the giant business, you're staying. You're good luck. You're staying with me. I want to let him go home. Now this next verse talks about the great friendship. It says, and Jonathan and David made a covenant because he loved him as his own soul. Now I want to pause here before I read the next verse. The word Jonathan, the way you say God, or one of the names for God in Hebrew, is Yahweh. And sometimes you'll find, like Joshua, Yahshua. It means Yahweh is Savior, same name as Jesus. The way you say Jesus, again, in Hebrew, is Yahshua. Yanathan is Jonathan. Nathan means gift. Jonathan means gift of God. You've heard the name Nathaniel? It's another name for God, Elohim. That means gift of God. It's just kind of a reverse way of saying it. We've got a boy named Nathan. It means gift. And gifts come in many forms. And Nathan is a gift. But Jonathan means gift of God, and he is the son of the king. He is a type of Christ. It says he loved David as his own soul. Now listen how he demonstrates that love. He makes a covenant. Does Jesus make a covenant with us because he loves us like his own soul? You still with me? Jonathan took off the robe that was on him and he gave it to David. Does Jesus give us a robe, a symbol of his righteousness? And it says he gave him his armor. Does the Bible tell us in Ephesians chapter 6 that the Son of the King, Jesus, the gift of God, God so loved the world he gave his Son, that the heavenly Jonathan gives us his armor? We are to put on the armor of God. You notice David didn't want the armor of Saul, but he does take the armor of Jonathan. Might have been more his size, too. And it says, even his sword. Does Jesus give us a sword? The word of God? And his bow. In the Bible, the bow was a symbol of strength because it took strength to pull back those bows. And his belt, another implement in the armor of God, the belt of truth. And so he makes this covenant with him because he loves him and he gives him all the things necessary to be victorious. It's interesting that as David is preparing to go through one of the hardest times in his life, because up until now, I mean, he killed the giant, but David doesn't show that he's gone through any real trials. We're getting ready to read about a number of trials where David goes from his friendship with Jonathan to being a fugitive. And it's almost like God is telling us at the beginning of these chapters that he makes a covenant with him, he arms him, he gives him everything he's going to need to survive the trials he's about to go through. So I think there's a spiritual analogy here. Verse 5, in 1 Samuel 18:5. So David went out, and wherever Saul sent him, and he behaved wisely. Why? Because the Holy Spirit has come upon him. And Saul set him over the men of war, and he was accepted in the sight of the people. He's the hero. He's killed the giant. And also in the sight of Saul's servants. And up to this point, it says Saul loved David also. You'll notice it says Jonathan loved David. The servants loved David. Now it happened as they were coming home, when David was returning from the slaughter of the Philistine, that the women had come out of all the cities of Israel. Now they've come back from one of their battles and with the Philistines, and you've probably seen a victory parade before. You know, at the time of this recording, a Super Bowl completed. And the winning team, and I guess it was quite a game, the winning team, they had a victory parade, and even though the weather was very inclement, everybody came out, and they all wanted to welcome their heroes and praise their heroes. Well, when they came back from a victorious battle against the Philistines, all the people came up, principally women, because all the men are fighting, and the women would dress up, and they'd get their tambourines, and they'd play, and they sing these songs of victory, and they had the ticker tape parade, and while they're doing, here's one of the songs. This is, the women sang as they danced. They went out before the procession. Saul has slain his thousands. And Saul heard that, and he smiled, and he took a chest full of air, and made him feel really good, and started to look down on all the people, because he was taller, and being on a horse, he was really high. But then he heard the next verse. And the women went on to sing, and I don't know who wrote this song. They never did get royalties for it, but someone wrote the second verse, and it caused all kinds of problems.
and David his 10,000s. Now, David was the armor bearer of Saul. Saul's coming back. Saul is leading the parade, and David is back a little bit. And when Saul hears them say, Saul has slain his, how many? Thousands. But then the women go on to say, and David his 10,000s. He goes, what? Instead of saying, that's right, take a bow, David. You deserve it. Isn't he great? And cheering along, he becomes resentful. He's jealous. If you don't have the Spirit of God, there's only one alternative. Whose spirit do you have? If you are not like Christ, you're like the other character. And Satan wants all the praise and the glory. And when Saul grieved away the Spirit of God, he wanted all the praise and the glory. And when he heard them giving acclaim to David, he now becomes very jealous. He's not at all happy, and he starts to resent it. The Bible says that Saul was very angry, verse 8, saying displeased him. And he said, they have ascribed to David 10,000. To me, they've only ascribed thousands. Now, anyone out there been given credit for slaying thousands of enemies? I mean, I'd be happy with that. And he was, until he heard the next verse. You know, if you go to Baskin-Robbins, try this sometime. You got a couple of kids? Get one 2 scoops and hand them their 2 scoops, and they will be so happy. But then get their sibling 3 scoops. Watch the problems that will cause. Even if they've only got room to eat 2 scoops, the fact that one of the others got 3, they're not happy with 2 anymore. They would have been happy, but the idea that someone else got more. Millionaires are happy until they find out that someone else got a billion. Then they're not happy anymore. Someone asked Rockefeller, how much money does it take to make a person happy? He said, a little more. It's always a little more. And if you don't have the Spirit of God, then you're never satisfied. And Saul is unsatisfied with the amount of praise he's getting, especially if someone gets more. I'm the king. And he goes on and he says, they're giving him credit for 10,000s and me only thousands. And then he adds, what more can he have but the kingdom? Now don't forget, Saul had received word from Samuel the prophet, the Lord is going to take the kingdom away from you and give it to your neighbor who is better than you. He knew that there was someone, a nigh brother, someone else in the kingdom that was going to get the kingdom. And it just cracks me up that he kept suspiciously looking at all the other subjects, wondering what other clan, what other family, where was this person that was going to dare to replace him? And all that while, he'd think about who was going to replace him, and it would bother him. And he'd go into one of his fits of depression and anger and rage, and he'd say, David, come play for me. I've got to figure out who it is going to replace me. It was David, his musician. This is the first time he begins to suspect that maybe David is the one. After all, he killed the giant. All the people love him. Boy, if there was an election, they'd vote for him right now. You see what's happening in his mind? And he's thinking, oh, maybe David is the one. And from that moment, verse 9, so Saul eyed David from that day forward. And here is where David's trials really begin. And it happens, verse 10, the next day, a distressing spirit came from God on Saul. And he prophesied, he's ranting in the house. And David played music. David's got his beautiful harp. And he's strumming and he's singing, he's trying to soothe him. But why is Saul ranting? The day after this parade, he's upset. What's he upset about? David. And so David's there and he's trying to soothe him. The last person in the world, now Saul wants to soothe him, is the one that is scaring him that he's going to take his place. And so in a fit of jealousy, it says his spear was in his hand. And Saul cast the spear. And he said, I will pin David to the wall. But you know, if you can kill giants, you're usually pretty quick. And David, being a shepherd and all, he quickly ducked and evaded the spear. Some of you remember that image from the news years ago when President George W. Bush was in Iraq at a news conference. And one of the Iraqis, who wasn't too happy about what was going on there, took off his shoe and threw it at the president. Remember all that? And that's a terribly disrespectful thing. But you know what really impressed folks
is a guy threw two shoes, Bush dodged them both. And I was just really impressed with his coordination. And someone asked Laura about it, and she said he's always been very athletic. But it says that not only did this happen once, you notice in verse 11 it says he escaped his presence twice. It tells you later about the second incident, throws a spear at him. Now, I wouldn't go back to work if my boss did that to me. But he's the king. And they knew he was having mental problems. They said, well, maybe that was just an episode. He'll get over it, and that won't happen again. But it didn't happen so fast. So Saul finally fires David. David is removed from his position as the medical minstrel in the palace. You've heard of medical missionaries? David was a medical musician. And so he says, look, I don't want you in the palace, and I'm no more playing for me anymore. He says, I want to make you a captain of thousands. We're engaged in full ongoing declaration of war with the Philistines. I'm going to put you in charge of 1,000 soldiers. You're to lead them into battle. And he thought to himself, you know, there was a high mortality rate among those soldiers, the captains of thousands. Thought, I don't want to destroy them. I'll make the Philistines kill them. And it says, so David went out and came in before the people. Verse 14, David behaved himself wisely in all his ways, and the Lord was with him, and he kept winning victories. Therefore, when Saul saw that he behaved himself very wisely, now count how many times it says David behaved himself wisely, wisely, wisely. He's gone from being a shepherd to hobnobbing in the palace of the kingdom, and he's praying always that God will give him wisdom to know what to say, when to be quiet, how to conduct himself wisely. All of a sudden, he's gone from being a shepherd, he's leading soldiers into battle. He was still comparatively a young man. I remember years ago when I first went into ministry, even before I was in ministry, when I started attending church and I started teaching a Sabbath school class, that some of the folks in the church got together and they said, Doug, we need to ordain you an elder. I said, an elder? I said, I've barely grown a mustache. You want to make me an elder? I don't want to be unkind, but any of you ever had Mormon missionaries visit your house? That's commendable that they're out there doing that. But, they'll wear a name tag, and what's it say? It says Elder Jones and Elder Carpenter, whoever it is, it'll say Elder. And some of them are just young guys, they can't even grow a mustache yet. The word for elder there in the Bible is presbyteros, and it means people of age and experience. I said, elder? And the ones asking me were in their 80s. So, Doug, we will make you an elder? And I studied it out, and I said, oh, and they said, well, this is what you got to do. If you're going to teach and if you're going to, administer community, you need to be an elder. And so they finally talked me into being an elder. But I always felt like that was a misnomer. I felt like I'm way out of my league. So here David is just, he hasn't even, when he went to fight Goliath, Saul said, you're just a youth. He's a man of war. But now they said, I'm going to make you a captain of 1,000. But he's winning battles. He's learning some of the skills he learned dodging bears and wolves and lions out there in the wilderness when it came to knowing the terrain and leading his army. And David was a very successful general. You'll never find in the Bible where David lost a battle, not with the enemy on the battlefield. Very brave, very courageous, very strong, and very successful. And this started bothering. The more successful he was, the more it bothered Saul. Saul doesn't want him to be successful. The more he's victorious, the more kingly he appears. And Saul is now afraid that David's the one that's going to take his place. Verse 15, when Saul saw that he behaved very wisely, he was afraid of him. But all Israel and Judah loved David. You notice that? First it says Saul loved him. Now Saul hates him. You read in chapter 16, it says Saul loved David. Jonathan loves him. All of Israel loves him. And so Saul said to David, I got an idea. He's a poor shepherd. I'll let him marry my daughter, because when he killed the giant, and one of the ideas was you're going to get to marry one of the king's daughters. Saul had several children. And he said, I'll let him marry my daughter, Miriam, and I'll give her to you as wife. Only be valiant for me and fight the Lord's battles. For Saul thought, let my hand not be against him, but let the hand of the Philistines be against him. Now that idea of killing your enemy through your enemies, David later picked up on that. And you remember what David did when he wanted to get rid of Uriah? He said, I won't lift my hand against him. Make him go to the front of the hottest battle with the Amorites.
and let them kill him. And it happened. But it didn't work for Saul. Saul hoped that, look, I know you're poor and you can't pay a dowry, but if you go fight battles for me, and if you'll kill 100 Philistines, bring me evidence that you've killed 100 Philistines. You know, David just didn't feel worthy. He said, you think it's a small thing to be the king's son-in-law? But then Saul got word, Michal, I'm in verse 20, your daughter Michal, she is smitten by David. And they told Saul, and the thing pleased him. He said, notice this, verse 21. Saul said, I'll give her to him that she might be a snare to him and that the hand of the Philistines might be against him. Well, it turns out Michal ended up being a snare in many ways, but he was hoping that his love for Michal and her love for him, that he'd use the dowry of killing 100 Philistines, that David would, you know, he'd be killed in one of those battles and he'd never do it. Saul said to David the second time, you're to be my son-in-law today. And Saul commanded his servants, communicate with David secretly, saying, look, the king delights in you, and his servants love you. Now therefore go and become the king's son-in-law. So they told David that. And so David said, all right, well, if you insist, but it just doesn't seem right that I should only kill 100 Philistines. I'll kill 200. So David goes out and he doubles it. You know, when you loved your firstborn, you gave a double portion. When Elkanah loved Hannah, he gave a double portion. The Bible says, Elisha said to Elijah, if you love me, give me a double portion. And so David said, I won't kill 100 Philistines, I'll kill 200. And he did. And he brought the evidence. And Saul is mystified because everything he's doing, all his plots are backfiring. He's getting madder and madder. He's trying to pretend he likes David, but inwardly he hates him. He's very jealous, very peevish and small. And so Saul knew that the Lord was with David and that Michal, Saul's daughter, loved him. So you got someone else that loves him. And Saul was more afraid of David. So Saul, I'm in verse 29 of chapter 18. We're about done with this chapter. Saul became David's enemy continually. Not good to have the king as your enemy. Now you're going to see from this point on, David begins to go through a series of trials. And you might be wondering, why is all this happening to David? Didn't God have a big plan for David's life? Why is he going through all this hardship? I thought he was going to be anointed king and suddenly sit on the throne, be surrounded with gold and everybody obeying him. But David goes from being filled with the Spirit to all kinds of trials. Now don't forget that. Because you go through trials and life gets messy and you've got challenges in all kinds of different areas does not mean God does not have a plan for you. Sometimes the Lord allows you to go through a whole spectrum of trials because he's preparing you to live and reign with him. God, through the trials, was preparing David to be a king. Why did Joseph go through all of his trials? God was preparing him to lead for many years. But you know, you learn leadership through service. And David was being prepared through these trials. Verse 30, then the princes of the Philistines went out to war. And so it was, whenever they went out, that David behaved more wisely. You noticing a pattern? Than all the servants of Saul, so his name became highly esteemed. Wherever they went out into battle, David would always have the best battle plan. His troops would be victorious. They were always the ones that were blowing the trumpet and coming to the rescue of everybody else. They went down mowing down the enemy, and the morale of his group, his team, was very great. So Saul spoke to Jonathan, his son, chapter 19, verse 1, that they should kill David. But Jonathan, Saul's son, delighted greatly in David. You notice that Jonathan is interceding with the king for David. Again, another Christ-like attribute. Not that the father wants to kill you, but it's against judgment. And Jonathan told David, saying, look, my father wants to kill you. Therefore, please be on your guard until morning. Stay in a secret place and hide. You go out in this field. They assigned a place. He said, I'm going to walk out in the field. And I'll talk to my dad. You'll be able to listen. And I'll stand in the field and I'll talk to him. Thus Jonathan spoke well of David to Saul his father and said to him, let not the king sin against his servant David, because he's not sinned against you, because his works have been very good. Jonathan waited till Saul was in a good mood. He wasn't having the evil spirit. He could reason with him.
For he took his life in his hand, and he killed the Philistine, and the Lord brought about a great deliverance for all of Israel. You saw it, and you rejoiced. Why will you then sin against innocent blood? What did Pilate say when they wanted to execute Jesus? I don't want to be guilty against this man's innocent blood. Why will you sin against innocent blood to kill David without a cause? You know, Saul had not totally grieved away the Spirit, and the Spirit reasoned with him at this point. And he listened to the voice of Jonathan, and Saul swore, he made a vow. By the way, this vow came true. As the Lord lives, he will not be killed. Do you know that Saul made another vow that his son Jonathan would die? And Jonathan did die a violent death, and David did not. It's interesting. Saul was a prophet. The Bible says that. And Jonathan called David, and Jonathan told him all these things. He said, look, he's calmed down. He's okay. You can go back. And Jonathan brought David to Saul, as he was in the past, in his presence in past times. And there was war again, and David went out, and he fought with the Philistines, and he struck them with a mighty blow, and they fled from him. And now the distressing spirit of the Lord came upon Saul as he sat in his house, his spear in his hand, and David was playing music. Now, if I were David, I would have thought, you know, Your Majesty, could you please put the spear down, and I'll play for you. You've already once tried to shish kebab me. We don't want you to, you know, just have a flinch, ill temper, but he's playing. Now, do you think David was relaxed? He's probably missing a few notes. And Saul is scowling at him, and he's tightening and loosening his grip on his spear. And every time Saul shifted, David would miss a note, you know, because this didn't go well last time. And this was the second time. And again, he's playing music, and Saul sought to pin David to the wall with a spear, but he slipped away from Saul's presence, and he drove the spear into the wall. Saul's pretty big and strong, and that would have hurt. And he fled, and he escaped that night. Saul also sent messengers to David's house to watch him and to kill him in the morning. Now he's got assassins. They're stalking his house to kill him. And Michal, David's wife, told him, saying, if you don't save your life tonight, tomorrow you'll be killed. So Michal let David down through a window, and he fled and escaped. Isn't that the first time that God's servant's been let down a window by a woman? Remember the story of Rahab? You remember when Paul was in Damascus and they had spies waiting to kill Paul? And he was let down through a window. They let him down in a basket, and he escaped. And Michal put an image and laid it in the bed. And everyone says, Pastor Doug, what was an image doing in David's house? Well, they did have statues back then. And that's simply what it's saying. The Bible doesn't say don't have any work of art. It says don't make them and bow down to them. So for whatever reason, they had something that looked like a body or a person or figure of some sort. They stuck it under the blanket. And they took some red goat skin, the same color as David's hair, and they put it there and made it look like he was in the bed. And they were hoping they'd look and say, look, he's sick, let's leave him alone. So Saul's messengers got the word, he's sick. And Saul said to the messengers, bring David back. Bring him in the bed that I might kill him. And they come in, there was the image in the bed and the goat's hair for his head. And Saul said to Michal, why have you deceived me like this? And you let my enemy go away. She was probably thinking, your enemy, you're the one that told me to marry him. And Michal answered, he said, let me go. Why should I kill you? It's a fib. You'll see that there's some dishonesty that's uttered during this whole thing. So David fled and escaped. Now I want you to notice what's going on here as we proceed. First, he's got a true friend in Jonathan. And Jonathan prepares him and gives him his armor, his sword, and watches over him. And the Bible says there's a friend that sticks better than a brother. As long as he starts out with a friend, Jonathan stays his friend through the whole ordeal, and he encourages him through the whole thing. Do we have a friend in Jesus? So then he loses his job. You know, one of the hardest things that can happen to a man is lose his job. David had been in the palace, and he's kicked out. He says, now I want you to go be a captain. And you know what's happening with these jealous feelings of Saul? Saul is not fighting against David. Who is Saul really fighting against? He's fighting against Jehovah because he's grieved away the Spirit. And he sees the Spirit is in David. He's wanting to destroy David because God had said through his word and his prophet, someone else is going to replace you. And he's trying to stop it from happening.
He should have just surrendered to it. And then he gets to marry the princess, and you think that's a good thing. But now Saul tries to do that, hoping that he'll die trying to pay the dowry. And then he sends his assassins to David's house where Michal is to kill him. You know, during that time, David actually wrote a psalm. While he's going through his trials, and I don't have time, but if you read through the Psalms, you're going to find it says, this is a psalm that David wrote when this happened. This is a psalm David wrote when this happened. David actually wrote a psalm when he sent assassins to kill him at the house. And you find that in Psalm 59. I'm just going to read a few verses of that. I wouldn't feel like composing music, but David found great comfort in that. Psalm 59, I'll read just 1 and 3. Deliver me from my enemies, O God. Defend me from those who rise up against me. Deliver me from the workers of iniquity and save me from bloodthirsty men. For they lie in wait for my life. There they were at his house, lying in wait. He's outlining what happened. The mighty gather against me. The king was against me. Not for my transgression, nor for my sin, O Lord. I haven't deserved this. When they're trying to kill me, they lie in wait. So as you look in the Psalms, pay attention to some of those introductions, and you'll see that David wrote some of these during times of great trial. Isn't it interesting how much beautiful music has been written during times of great trial? And so he wrote that when he fled. Now it tells us, if you go to chapter 19, verse 18, where does he go? He's ended up on the most wanted list. David now flees to Samuel. And this is natural. Samuel had been his spiritual mentor. He's thinking, I'm going to die before I ever become king. I'd just like some reassurance. You are anointing me to be king. Doesn't look like I'm a king. I'm running for my life right now. And so he gets some encouragement from Samuel. But pretty soon word came to King Saul that David was with Samuel and up in Naoth. That was a town nearby to Ramah where Samuel lived. So what does Saul do? Stubborn, sends his soldiers to arrest David. But when his soldiers come to arrest him, Samuel is out preaching with the sons of the prophets, and they're prophesying to the people. The sheriffs from Saul come to arrest David, and the Spirit of the Lord comes on them, and they start to preach. And Saul is waiting and waiting, saying, "Why? What's taking them so long? Send some more to arrest David. Bring him back so I can kill him." Another contingent goes out to arrest David, and when they come into the presence of Samuel, the Holy Spirit comes on them, and they begin to preach and teach. And Saul says, where are they? What's taking them so long? Send another group, because Saul is just south of where Samuel is. They're not that far away. He sends another group. What happened to them? Well, it looks like the Holy Spirit came on them, and they're there preaching and teaching along with the rest. Finally, Saul can't stand it. He said, well, if you want something done right, you do it yourself. He says, I'll go. I'll get him. So he arms himself to the teeth. He goes up there. He comes to Naoth where Samuel is and all the prophets and the people, and they're teaching. And the Bible says the Holy Spirit came on Saul. Can the Holy Spirit even come on a person against their will? When Balaam wanted to curse God's people, and God said, you can't curse him because I blessed him. The Holy Spirit came on Balaam, and against his will, he had to utter a blessing. And pretty soon, he runs out of energy, and Saul, he starts to prophesy and preach and takes off his clothes and lies down naked, and he prophesies until sundown. You can't fight against God. So now he has to leave Samuel. He says, well, Saul knows where I'm at. This won't work forever. David flees again. He goes back to Jonathan. And most of chapter 20 is talking about where Jonathan tries to intercede with his father. And David says, you didn't realize that your father tried to kill me in your sister's house, David is telling Jonathan. So then your father sent soldiers to arrest me when I was up seeing Samuel. He's trying to kill me. Jonathan says, no, he promised me. He swore it wouldn't happen. He said, no, he's trying to kill me again. He threw a spear at me again. Jonathan said, look, let me talk to him again. He said, you hide out here in the field. And they set up another secret mission, because you know people in the court are watching, there's spies looking. David is now hiding in the bushes. And Jonathan said, I'll go talk to my father. He said, now's the feast of the new moon. It's the new moon Sabbath. There'll be a feast. And all the king's counselors, his cabinet, will be gathered together. They all there. And he said, I'll ask him then in front of everybody.
And so then after the second or third day, and David's not in his seat, he's one of the king's captains, he's supposed to be there, Saul says to Jonathan, he knows they're friends. He said, where's the son of Jesse? Oh, Dad, David asked if he could go to Bethlehem because his family was having a special sacrifice for the new moon, and I told him it would be okay. I knew you were busy. Saul went into a fit. He says, don't you know if David is not dead that you will never be crowned prince? He says, you're doing this against your... And he begins to curse at his son. He says stuff about Jonathan's mother. I mean, Saul just comes unhinged. And Jonathan becomes outraged. He says, why are you trying to kill him? He has done nothing but good. The people love him. Everyone loves him. And that really bothered Saul. Saul now throws a spear at his own son. And he misses. He's just not a very good aim, evidently, with his spear. And Jonathan goes out mad. And he meets David in the field. And he embraces him. He says, you're right. He said, he is bent on killing you, and I can't reason with him. He's lost his mind. He tried to spear me. And so now he has to flee from his friend. So you notice what's happening? He's losing his position. He loses his wife. He loses his home. He loses his friend. He's separated from Samuel. That was the last time he saw Samuel. Samuel ends up dying by chapter 25. He now says, where do I go? When you are losing everybody, he goes to the house of God. Now, the temple had not been built yet. They are still operating out of a very tattered tabernacle. And so he goes to Nob, where the priest is. I think I even have a map up on the wall that you'll see there. And David flees from Nob. Later, he goes to, you can see where Gibeah is in Ramah. So at the north of the map there is where Samuel was. Gibeah is where Saul had his kingdom at that time. He goes down south on the right there, you'll see, is Nob. That's where the tabernacle was. And he goes to Ahimelech there, who is the high priest. And when he saw David, he was scared. He says, how come you're alone and nobody's with you? Because they'd heard about Saul going after David. And he said, I'm on some urgent business for the king. Everything's okay. David begins to tell stories. I'm in chapter 21, verse 1. Thank you. And he said, I need some food. Do you have any provisions? And the only bread here is holy bread. He said, that'll work. By the way, do you know David, Jesus refers to this experience. Matthew chapter 12, Jesus said, have you not read what David did when he was hungry and those who were with him? He had a small group of men with him. How he entered the house of God and ate the showbread that was not lawful for him to eat, nor those who were with him, but only for the priests. But since it had served its course and they took it out, they were now going to replace it with fresh bread. They said, you can eat this. And they gave David the bread. The holy bread was given to David. And he said, do you have any weapons here? And he said, this is the temple. He said, you know, the only weapon we've got here is we've got the relic that you gave us. It's the sword of Goliath that you gave us. David said, oh, there's no sword like that. Let me have it. So he ends up coming to the house of God, and what does he get? He gets holy bread and he gets a sword. I hope you friends can find holy bread and a sword when you come to the house of God. What does that bread represent? Man doesn't live by bread alone, but by every word. What does that sword represent? The word of God, which is a two-edged sword. He went to the house of God and he got some encouragement there. He was fed with holy bread, and that's what we eat when we come to church, right? He was fed with holy bread and he got a sword, but not like any other sword. There was no sword like the sword of Goliath. But you know that the high priest, because he had helped David, he and his whole family, with the exception of Abimelech, one of his sons, they were all later annihilated by Saul. Saul became so angry. He didn't care what means he used or how many people were killed if he could just get rid of David. Why does the devil hate people so much? Because the devil, Satan, Lucifer, hates Jesus, the son of David. And most of the pain and the suffering you see in the world today is not because the devil cares that much about you, but he wants to do what he can to hurt Jesus. It's all about destroying Jesus. It's all about hurting Jesus. And that's why he vents all of his wrath against the devil, against you and me. And so he now has to leave the house of God. You notice something else about David. His problem was never so much the enemy on the outside as the enemy within. David always was able to kill the Philistines.
But boy, he had a lot of problems from people in the kingdom. Now David, he leaves the house of God and he is so discouraged, where does he turn? He now flees to his enemy. You've probably heard the expression before, my enemy's enemy is my friend. And he knew that the Philistines hated Saul, and Saul now hates David. He figures, maybe if I go to the Philistines, they'll protect me. And this is in chapter 21, verse 10. And David arose and he fled that day from before Saul, and he went to Achish, the king of Gath. What? King of where? King of where? Gath. Have you heard that word Gath before? Who's from Gath? Who is the hero in Gath? David is so troubled right now. He is so down. He's not thinking clearly. He goes walking up the streets of Gath, he and a handful of men with him that stuck with him. And on his side, he's got the sword of Goliath. And he comes to the king and he's looking for haven. And the king is going, he says to his cabinet, he's applying for asylum? Isn't this the one that said, Saul killed 1,000, but David 10,000. 10,000 who? 10,000 of us. And we're supposed to take care of him, and he's wearing Goliath's sword. And David starts to hear that it's not going to end well. And you know what he does? He's pretty clever. It wasn't honest. He says, I better act like I'm crazy, so they'll have pity on me. And he begins to drool on his beard and start looking wild-eyed and acts like he's crazy. And he starts to scratch on the gates. And the king says, oh, he's crazy. I don't have enough going on. You bring me someone insane. I haven't got time to have an insane person in my house. Get him out of here. That's exactly what David wanted to hear. Instead of killing him, he pities him. And he says, get him out of Gath. I don't want him here. So he's now gone. He's getting rejected by his enemies. You wonder, how much further down can he go? You know, David wrote a psalm. Psalm 34, verse 1, a psalm of David when he changed his behavior before Abimelech and he drove him away and he departed. Have you read where it says the angel of the Lord, and this is in Psalm 34, the angel of the Lord encamps all around those who fear him and delivers them. Something else that David said in that psalm, and you think it's a confession, he says, keep your tongue from evil and your lips from speaking deceit. He said, Lord, I know I lied and acted like I was crazy. I got scared. I didn't know what to do. It's like it's a song that includes a confession. But you read the Psalms. It's telling about these trials that David is going through. And here we'll end up with this. You get to chapter 22. Now David flees to the cave of Adullam. And I think on the screen here we've got a picture where someone tried to take a picture inside the cave of Adullam. It's still there today. It used to be much bigger, but over the millennia, we're talking about 3,000 years ago, it had a little more space. There's been, you know, some cave-ins and water washes in, and people use it over time, but there used to be a little more capacity in there. You can still probably fit 100 people in the cave, but that became his holdout. He ends up in the cave. Now, here's someone who, when he got called from the fields to the palace, and he knew someday he was going to be king, it made sense to David that you've got a big plan for my life. I'm going to be king. It makes sense I should be here. I'm going to learn all I can in the palace. But it didn't play out the way he had expected. Now the king tries to kill him, and he loses his wife, he loses his home, he gets fired from the palace, he's separated from his friend Jonathan, he can't go back home to his family, he's sort of an alien in his own nation. On every telephone pole around Israel, it says top 10 most wanted. David was number one on the list. The king is trying to kill him. He's running for his life, and he ends up in a dark, wet, moldy cave. And later you can hear David says the water wasn't very good there, and he was yearning after the water of Bethlehem. So he's drinking sulfur water, and he's in a cave, and he's in the dark, and he's got athlete's foot, and everything's going bad. And he thought, I'm filled with the Spirit of the Lord. Why is this happening to me? Sometimes the path to God's will for your life is going to take you through a lot of difficulty.
God was preparing David for usefulness. And this, so I'm telling you this because you may be going through that. David actually was a great escape artist. There's a word I didn't highlight, I want you to notice. It's the word escape. 1 Samuel 18:11, David escaped the presence of Saul twice. 1 Samuel 22, he escaped to the cave Adullam. 1 Samuel 19:12, he went and fled and escaped from Michael's house. 1 Samuel 19:18, David fled and escaped and he went to Samuel. 1 Samuel 27:1, David said, I'm better from dying from the hand of the Lord to go with the Philistines. I'll escape to the land of the Philistines. And then, of course, he ends up in the cave. You know, Jesus was an escape artist too. The Bible says, John 10, verse 39, therefore they thought to arrest Jesus again. What does again mean? It had happened before, but he escaped. The son of David was pretty good at that too. He escaped from their hand. You know what Adullam means, the cave of Adullam? A sealed off place. God brought David to a sealed off place, and there things are going to turn. From the cave on, his circumstances turn. From the cave on, and we'll be dealing with this in our next message, an army begins to form. And David's greatness begins to rise, and his leadership and his experience. But God had to bring him down into a cave. Did God have to bring Elijah to a cave at one point? Sometimes God's got to bring you into a dark place before you can see the light. From the cave, David wrote a psalm. You can read Psalm 142, verse 7. It's called the Maskil of David, a prayer when he was in the cave of Adullam. And I want to read a quote to you from the book Maranatha, that wonderful devotional that talks about the last days. Why am I emphasizing this? David had lost every earthly support. God was preparing David for greatness by getting him to learn to fully depend on him. The Lord was also telling David, no matter where you go, you might have to flee to Naoth, and you might have to go to Gath, you go to Adullam, you go wherever you go, I am with you. I will never leave you and forsake you. God delivered him out of all of his troubles. Here's that quote from Maranatha, page 181. In the last great conflict of the controversy with Satan, those who are loyal to God will see every earthly support cut off. Because they refuse to break his law in obedience to earthly powers, they will be forbidden to buy and sell. It'll finally be decreed that they shall be put to death. But to the obedient, the promise is given. His dwelling will be on high. His place of defense will be the munitions of rocks. Will there be a time when maybe we will see friends and job and family turn against us? Jesus said, those of your own household will become your foes. That doesn't mean every person in every case, but we're going to see even among our family, people will turn against us. You may lose your earthly support and your earthly possessions and your earthly positions. You might find yourself out in the woods, but the promise is that I will take care of you. I will support you. It says, bread will be given them and their water will be sure. By this promise, the children of God will live. You know, when we look at the trials that David went through as he prepared him for the palace,

So this is really the question then. You know, we're trying to put some of these keys together. What should we focus on if we're going to look at biblical keys to resilience? That's the topic of the series. And as we continue these meetings, by God's grace, we're going to focus on Bible topics that help build your resilience. And after our overview, looking, you know, at Kay Wilson's story and talking about the ravages of ALS and reminding us that these are things that we all deal with. Maybe it's not the diagnosis of ALS, and maybe you're never going to face a terrorist attack. But the point is, we all come to these points in our life where we need to draw something from something to help us be resilient. And this is a scripture I want you to take with you. In God will I praise His word. In the Lord will I praise His word. In God have I put my trust. I will not be afraid. And I just want to stop and recognize something. We've read this verse multiple times, but the focus is not just on God's word. How many of you notice the phrase in God? How many times does that appear in the passage? Well, in God or in the Lord, three times, right? So the focus is not just the Bible, because there are people that twist the Bible and get bent out of shape about the Bible, but if we're studying the Bible in God, we're drawing close to Jesus, we're drawing close to our loving Father, the Bible is the Word of God, right? Jesus in John 1 is the Word of God. So if we're connecting with God as a person through His Word, in God will I praise His Word. In the Lord I'll praise His Word. It doesn't matter what's going on. And I need this message. We all need it. Because crazy stuff is happening every day. If it's not happening in your life, just turn on the news or look at your news feed or whatever you're doing. And there's crazy stuff going on that could discourage any of us. Now, I hope you saw something interesting, because for me, that Psalm 56, verses 10 and 11, was nowhere near as powerful when I quoted the verse alone as when I looked at the whole context of the passage, right? When we look at the story, what's going on? What's going on in the psalm? We realize how a story, how the history of the Bible helps the Bible open up to us. And that is one of the premises of this series. Every message in this series, we are going to look at stories in the Bible. They're going to help us unlock the words of the Bible, help us to see the practical significance for us today. And these stories of the Bible are going to give us keys to resiliency as demonstrated in the lives of Bible characters. Okay? So here's my conviction. If you attend this series faithfully, if you can't be here in person, watch it on video. If you're watching it on television, be faithfully tuning in. You can also go to timelesshealinginsights.org. That's the website where we're putting a lot of this material together, timelesshealinginsights.org. If you attend these meetings, I am convinced that you'll be blessed and encouraged, and that your life, the course of your life, will be positively impacted. Now, some of you are saying, that's quite an egotistical thing to say because you're up there being the one talking to us. No, that's not why I'm saying it. I'm saying it because we're reading from the Bible. And the Bible promises us this in Isaiah 55. For my thoughts are not your thoughts, neither are your ways my ways, declares the Lord. For as the heavens are what? Higher than the earth, so are my ways and my thoughts than your thoughts. He doesn't stop there. For as the rain and snow come down from heaven and do not return there, but water the earth, making it bring forth and sprout, giving seed to the sower and bread to the eater, so shall my word be that goes out from my mouth. It shall not return to me empty, but it shall accomplish that which I purpose and shall succeed in the thing for which I sent it. Did you see what God is saying through Isaiah? You see what he's saying? He's saying, just like when it rains, okay? Now, I don't know what you think about when a rainstorm is coming. You may wish that it was a nice sunny day. But believe me, I've lived in places in the world where it doesn't rain much, and you're always thankful. Even if you're tempted to complain, you are always thankful when it rains because you're often dealing with drought. You say, praise the Lord, it's raining, even though I had other plans. The point is, the rain comes down, it waters the earth, and then ultimately that water is going to evaporate and go back to heaven. This is the analogy God's using. Rain comes down, the snow comes down, then it goes back. It evaporates ultimately. But

says it always does its work. The rain, the water, waters the earth before some of it evaporates back up. It's the same with the Bible. When we engage with the Bible, it always impacts us. It always impacts us. So we're going to look at keys to resilience through the window of Bible characters. That's where we're going in this series. Each lesson, practical insights that you can apply in your life. And here's your roadmap. Here's your roadmap. Resiliency. I know some of you didn't bring your binoculars, so I'll walk you through it really quick. Okay? Resiliency is a mnemonic. It's an acronym. 10 things. Repentance and forgiveness. Exercising faith in God. Social support. Ideals. L is for learning from mistreatment. The second I, inspiration and insight. E, encouragement and positive expectancy. N, not compromising, not forgetting the good. C is contentment, and Y is yearning. Today, if you didn't pick up on it, we looked at the second one, E, exercising faith in God. On that note, let's pray together. Father in heaven, we thank you so much that you give us keys to resiliency in your word. Help us to engage with the Bible. Help us to press together as we go through this series and learn things that will make a difference in our lives. We ask it all in Jesus' name. Amen. I want to remind you, we continue this series in our next episode. Do not miss it. We're going to look at other Bible stories that give you the very keys to resiliency that you need. We'll look forward to seeing you then. So are you connecting with some of these powerful Bible principles? I know that last slide that I projected may have gone by really quickly, but you can get all the slides, everything that we presented in our free handout. 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And don't worry, we'll be picking up that mnemonic, that resiliency mnemonic, giving you the very strategies that you need to be successful. 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

0: There are over 300 million people that live in the U.S. today. Out of those 300 million, only 20.4% regularly attend church. Every year, 7.9 million people discard their faith in Christ and walk away from the church. This equates to 150,000 people disappearing every week. No church is immune. On average, one person will leave your church every 2 weeks. Studies suggest that 85% will actually never be reported as missing, and no attempt will be made to locate them. They simply disappear. 25% of this group say they have stopped believing in organized religion altogether. 2.7 million stop attending church because life got too busy. But surprisingly, 59% who left the church did so due to other factors. At this rate, the number of professing Christians will drop to 15% by 2025 and to 11 to 12% in 2050. In other words, America is becoming an ever-increasing mission field. Christian churches are in decline. The hearts of the people have grown cold. This is the future of the church. But it doesn't have to be. What man of you, having 100 sheep, if he loses one of them, does not leave the 99 in the wilderness and go after the one which is lost until he finds it? Reclaim your faith.
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0: a little amazing fact. Amazing Facts speaker, original speaker, Joe Cruz, was called from Fort Worth. Did you know that? He was pastor in Fort Worth, and they brought him to Maryland to launch this ministry that's been going for 60 years now. And so we're just very thankful that we're able to come back to where it all started, in a sense, and be able to open the Word of God with you. I want to welcome those who are watching as well as those who are tuning in online. And I hope you have your seatbelt fastened tonight, because we are going to be talking about one of the most amazing prophecies in the Bible that is dealing with a prophetic king's dream. And if you have your Bibles, you might want to turn to the book of Daniel chapter 2. I'm sure some of you have seen this before. I think we may be bringing out some new things this evening, but we'll give you the background on what's happening here. This is all taking place in the kingdom of Babylon. Babylon is one of the first kingdoms that is mentioned in the Bible, better known as Babel, later Babylon. That was sort of the antithesis of Jerusalem. They're at odds with each other. Babel was founded by Nimrod, who was a mighty hunter against the Lord. And Jerusalem was first founded by a priest, Melchizedek, who is a king of righteousness. And you see this tension going on between Babylon and Jerusalem all the way from Genesis, and it reappears in Revelation. If you want to understand the prophecies of Revelation, then it's really good to have a foundation in Daniel. Even Jesus said, speaking of the last days, reading the prophet Daniel, whoso reads, let him understand. And so we're going to get a little foundation in Daniel tonight. One of the amazing prophecies that gives us sort of a whole scope of Bible history. Now, the Babylonian people were an amazing people. It's affected human history all through time. They had a massive impact on the history of the world. It was a center of early mathematics, astronomy, technology, innovation. The Babylonians invented the wheel for work, carts and chariots, sailboats for trade on the Euphrates. Euphrates was a big river now, and it's struggling to maintain a trickle at this point. They created cuneiform writing. Babylon developed a unique numerical system based on a lunar calendar with 360 days. To this very day, I'm a pilot. We got 360 degrees to a circle. And you know, if you're going 90 degrees, you know that you're going east, you're going 270, you're going west, you're going 180, you're going south. We get this from the Babylonian. 60 minutes in an hour, 60 seconds in a minute comes from Babylon. They built it around that number, a lunar calendar. Interesting thing about the numbers in the Babylonian calendar, it often matched up with a cube with 36 squares on it. And if you added 1 plus 2 plus 3 plus 4, you ended up getting to 666. So Babylon and Rome in the New Testament, in Revelation, are connected with the number 666. The first six Roman numerals, you know, you remember your Roman numerals? Do they still teach that in school? You know, you got the I is 1, the V is 5, the X is 10. The first six Roman numerals, add them up, is 666. And so there's a connection there, because Rome and Babylon are spiritually connected in the book of Revelation. In Daniel chapter 3, I'm sure just sharing some things that are coming to me right now. In Daniel chapter 3, you've got this great test where the king of Babylon tells everyone to fall down and worship an image, and those that do not worship the image should be killed. You know what it says in Revelation chapter 13? Those that do not worship the image of the beast should be killed. This is drawn from the book of Daniel. And it says that image was 60 cubits by 6 cubits. And according to Hebrew measurements, if it did not give a different number for the depth, it would be the same as the width. Meaning it was 60 by 6 by 6. And so you're going to find that number appearing a lot in Babylonian history. So the study tonight is based on a fantastic dream that was given to Nebuchadnezzar, who was one of the principal monarchs of Babylon. He's the one that ruled Babylon at its zenith. And he married Amatrice, this woman who was a Median princess, and they lived closer to the mountains where they had mountains and trees, and Babylon, as it is today, it's out there in the desert where it's flat. She became homesick. He said, you miss the mountains? I'll build you a mountain. You miss the forest? I'll build you a forest and gardens. And Nebuchadnezzar built one of the seven wonders of the ancient world, which was called the Hanging Gardens of Babylon, for his wife. And they had some ingenious method of pumping water up from the Euphrates River and creating artificial waterfalls. Some are wondering if this is where Archimedes, a Greek scientist, got his ideas for the pump screw. But somehow the Babylonians were pumping water from the Euphrates up this artificial mountain of stone that was covered with trees and gardens, and it was one of the wonders of the world. Other wonders of the world were like the lighthouse of Alexandria. There was the Colossus of Rhodes. That's where you get the word colossal. The only ones surviving today are the great pyramids of the ancient wonders. And so Babylon was a majestic city, and God gave this king a dream one night that was outlining the history of the world. And so I even understand the walls of Babylon were so high and so wide, they say you could ride 5 chariots abreast on the wall. So the king was wondering how long would this golden empire last, and God gave him a dream revealing the future. Just like God gave the Pharaoh of Egypt a dream revealing the future that was then interpreted by a Jewish captive. The Babylonian king has a dream explaining the future that is interpreted by Daniel, who was a Jewish captive. And here's a big question. Can we know the future? So we're going to go to our man on the street and our women on the street, and we're going to see what some of the public thinks about the idea. Can you know the future?
1: I believe so. I believe that the future is always up to us. So if we want something, we can make it happen. So yeah, I think, yeah.
2: I believe it's not possible to know the future on our own might, but with prayer and supplication and with earnestness, I think we can ask God to help us and guide us to the future.
3: I think it's possible if God wants to reveal it to someone. It's possible. Sure.
4: I don't know how you would know the future. We don't have control of the future, so I'll say no.
5: There's no telling. I mean, it's like you trying to reach your hand, saying when, you know, where's the next dollar going to come from, or what's this stuff. You know? The future has a lot of stuff coming for us, but we don't have a lot of stuff for it. You know?
6: I don't think so. I think if you know the future, you can change the future. You know what I mean? So it's like you might know what is going to happen, but then like by knowing that, you might do something different, and then that won't happen. I don't know. There's two different theories on time travel, I think, but I subscribe to the Back to the Future one, where you can mess it up, you know, not the Terminator one, I guess.
0: I think the last one there is talking about time travel, and as we're going to go, we're not quite talking about time travel, but can a person know the future? The Bible is very clear on this subject. Yes, you can. So back to our study for tonight. It is springing from an event that happened in the kingdom of Babylon during its zenith of power and glory, which was during the time of Nebuchadnezzar II. Almost nobody knows about Nebuchadnezzar I. He didn't have a great impact. Nebuchadnezzar II was a brilliant king. He reigned for about 43 years from 605 to about 562 BC. And he conquered Egypt and Lydia as well as Israel. Now, you might be interested to know that he was the hero of Saddam Hussein. And all around Iraq, Saddam tried to portray himself as either the reincarnation or the modern example of Nebuchadnezzar. And he had coins printed and paintings issued that showed him with Nebuchadnezzar. He wanted to unite the Arab world, which is one reason that he attacked Iran. But obviously, that did not succeed. So the Babylonian kingdom during the time of Nebuchadnezzar, it stretched all the way from the Persian Gulf and the Red Sea to the Mediterranean and to the north, and it was fabulously wealthy, as you're going to see. So we're going to get into our study. Nebuchadnezzar wanted his kingdom to last forever when he built it. You can read in Daniel 4, verse 30, before a judgment fell upon him, he said, "Is not this great Babylon that I have built for a royal dwelling by my mighty power and for the honor of my majesty?" He wanted his kingdom to last forever. And after he had everything established, he went to sleep one night and he had a dream that was unlike a normal dream. Now, some dreams are extremely vivid. I do not claim to have ever had a prophetic dream. It's amazing at Amazing Facts. We get a lot of mail and we answer all of our letters, but every now and then I'll get a letter that's 3 or 4 pages long and someone said, "Pastor Doug, I had this dream." And they go on and explain the dream, and then they ask me, "Can you help me understand what this means?" And I go, "You know, I'm not Joseph. That's not my gift." And we try to read the dreams, but sometimes they're a little bizarre. So, but sometimes God gives a supernatural dream where the person receiving the dream knows this was three-dimensional, this was real. There's an impression on their heart that God is trying to tell them something. This is why the Pharaoh, back when he had his dream about the coming famine, he said, "God is telling me something. The wise men, bring them in. I've got to know what this dream means." Finally, Joseph gave the interpretation, and the Pharaoh knew it was true, and he proved to be right. Nebuchadnezzar, another world empire. It's interesting. God's giving these dreams to pagans to then be interpreted by his people. And so this great monarch has this dream. He calls in his wise men. He wants them to tell him what the dream means. They say, "Well, we don't know. You tell us the dream and we'll tell you what it means." Have you ever had a dream and it starts to get fuzzy within a few minutes? And he says, "The thing is gone from me. You guys are on the Babylonian payroll, and I'm wondering if some of you are just pretending to be wise men." They claim to have some supernatural connection with the gods. And he said, "If you're really wise men, if you've really got this supernatural power, I'll know you can give me the interpretation if you can tell me the dream." And they said, "Your Majesty, there's really no king that ever asks such a thing of a wise man. You tell us the dream and we will manufacture an interpretation." And he said, "No, no, no." He says, "You're just stalling right now, hoping I'll get busy and forget about it." He said, "I want you," he got mad. He said, "I want you to tell me the dream and then I'll know you can tell me the interpretation." So that's where our questions begin. We're going to use this question-answer format to make sure we cover the high points in this study. Question number one, why did God give the Babylonian king this dream? Answer, you can call out, the answers are in light blue on your screen. It says, "There is a God in heaven who reveals" what? "Secrets and has made known to the king Nebuchadnezzar what will be in the latter days." He says, God is showing you what is coming in the future. This dream is outlining the future, and in case you want to know, it's from the time of Nebuchadnezzar right through God's kingdom. Nebuchadnezzar in Babylon thought, "I have got the biggest world empire." God said, "No, you don't. My son is going to be the ultimate king of this world." And so this dream takes us from the world's empire to Christ's kingdom. That's the central theme of the book of Daniel, is God is going to set up a kingdom that will last forever. And so this dream covers that. Number two, when the king's counselors failed to reveal and interpret the dream, what was Nebuchadnezzar's command? The king, irritated, he said, "Either you're going to tell me my dream or you're going to die." It says the king gave a command to do what? Destroy all of the wise men of Babylon. Now, you've got to know a little backstory as we progress. Before King Nebuchadnezzar conquered Jerusalem, he did it in phases. First, he went and they surrendered. And he took the best and the brightest of their people, their craftsmen, and this was his practice. He'd bring them then to his capital so he would have the most beautifully built capital with the wisest people. And among the captives are about 10,000 from Judea that Nebuchadnezzar carried off to Mesopotamia, to Babylon. There were 4 very bright, talented young men that were connected with the royal seed. They were related to King Hezekiah. Isaiah the prophet told King Hezekiah, "Because you have been showing off to the ambassadors of Babylon, this is what God decrees. Babylon's going to come and carry away your treasures, and they're going to take of your descendants and make them eunuchs in the palace of the king. Daniel and his friends in Babylon was prophesied by Isaiah. And I think that's chapter 39 of Isaiah. And so Daniel, Hananiah, Mishael, Azariah, those are their Hebrew names, they were carried off to Babylon during that first captivity. They were put in the Babylonian school to be educated in the language and all the sciences of Babylon. And Babylon did have some sophisticated learning. They not only had astrology, they had astronomy that would study the calendar and the times, and there was some legitimate science, and they were educated in all the wisdom of Babylon, just like Moses was educated in all the wisdom of Egypt before he fled. And so God allowed that, and when Nebuchadnezzar tested those young men, he found that they were 10 times wiser than even his own wise men. And God had specially gifted the Jewish people with this wisdom as long as they were true to God. It says they possessed knowledge and quick to understand, who had ability to serve in the king's palace. Now from among those who were taken to Judah were Daniel, Hananiah, Mishael, and Azariah, that were later given the name Belteshazzar, Shadrach, Meshach, and Abednego. They were given Babylonian names, which was customary when people transferred sometimes from one country to the next. I just came back from meeting with Chinese leaders, and they know that when they're talking to their English friends, when the Chinese people convert to Christianity, they pick a Christian or an American name. And I'd say, what's your name? And they'd say, my name is Singlo Kanditkongba. And I go, okay. And they said, but you can call me Fred. And they said, I've got my other name. That's true. They all pick another name. And so it just makes it a little easier when you do that. Question number three. When Daniel learned about the death decree, what did he ask the king and what did he tell his friends? So the king has issued a death decree. It takes time to write the decree, to issue it. They set a date for execution. He said, if you don't tell me my dream and what the interpretation is, you're going to get cut in pieces and your homes are going to be made a city dump. I'm going to ruin your posterity. That's a lot of pressure. But how do I guess what you dreamed last night? My naps are very light. I took a nap today. It was great. And I dreamed. And I remember my dream. It was great. Don't you think it was great too? You have no idea what I dreamed, do you? I dreamed my wife was rubbing my feet. And it was wonderful. I was getting a foot massage. I woke up and she was nowhere around. But it was still great. Now, who would have guessed that? You can't guess another person's dream. So Daniel is very wise. Daniel is listed as one of the wisest people in the Bible, just under Solomon. In fact, Ezekiel said, though Noah, Daniel, and Job were in the land, they will deliver neither son nor daughter by their righteousness, but they will deliver their own souls. Ezekiel, who is a contemporary of Daniel, is listing Daniel as among the most righteous and wise people. Daniel says to the guard when he hears about the decree, why is this decree so hasty from the king? He said, let the king give us a little time and we will tell the king what his dream means. He knew that God could reveal the Pharaoh's dream to Joseph. He said, Lord, you've brought us here for such a time as this. You need to reveal to one of us the king's dream and its interpretation, that your people can be a light in this country. And they prayed earnestly. Daniel went in and he asked the king to give him what? Time, that he might tell the king the interpretation. So Daniel's going to interpret the king's dream. And they went before the king. The king said, well, you know, I could kill all the wise men, or I can give them some time and I might get the answer. So the king granted them time. We don't know, it may have been 24 hours or a couple of days. But Daniel and his friends had a very intense prayer meeting. Then Daniel went to his house and he made the decision known to Hananiah, Mishael, and Azariah, his companions, that they might seek from the God of heaven concerning this secret. Is there a scripture somewhere that says, where two or three gather in my name, I am there? And if any two of you agree upon anything on earth, it shall be granted. So here you've got four believers that are kneeling together as though their lives depend on it, and it does. And they're praying for something that only God could do. Only God could give them the king's dream. And that night, Daniel went to sleep peacefully. and he had a very vivid dream. Number four, what happened in response to the prayer of Daniel and his friends, and to whom did they give credit? When he woke up in the morning and he had that vivid dream still in his mind, crystal clear, he did not forget. The Bible says in Daniel chapter 2, verse 19, then the secret was revealed. By the way, that's what the book of Revelation means. The secret was revealed to Daniel in a night vision. So Daniel blessed the God of heaven. They knew this was the king's dream because he not only got the dream, God told him what it meant. And it says in Daniel 2, verse 28, Daniel said to the king, there is a God in heaven who reveals. In Revelation and in Daniel, God is revealing things that are coming. And in Daniel, most of what he reveals to the king is in the past. Some of it is still in the future. So you and I are going to look at a prophecy in the Bible that tells us exactly where we are in world history. And I hope it will excite you and motivate you. So I'm going to go to my Bible now. And I'm going to start with Daniel chapter 2. I'll probably begin at a verse 28. And I'm going to read to you what Daniel saw in his dream that he later reveals to the king. Daniel chapter 2, verse 28. You might even see some of this reproduced on your screen here so you can visualize it. But there is a God in heaven who reveals secrets, and he's made known to King Nebuchadnezzar what will be in the latter days. Your dream and the visions of your head upon your bed were these. As for you, O king, thoughts came to you while you were on your bed about what would come to pass after this. And he who reveals secrets has made known to you what will be. Verse 31, you, O king, were watching, and behold, a great image. And this great image, whose splendor was excellent, stood before you, and its form was awesome. The image's head was of gold, its chest and its arms of silver, its belly and its thighs of bronze, its legs of iron, its feet partly of iron and partly of clay. You watched while the stone was cut without hands, which struck the image on its feet of iron and clay and broke them in pieces. Then the iron and the clay and the bronze and the silver and the gold were crushed together, and they became like the chaff from the summer threshing floor, and the wind carried them away, so no trace of them was found. And the stone that struck the image became a great mountain and filled the whole earth. Do you long to experience the peace that can only come from our loving Heavenly Father? Do you desire your heart to be clean and at rest? Jesus stands before you right now with his arms open wide to receive you. Why not ask him into your life right now? Why not receive him now as your personal Savior? Take that first step and say, yes, Lord, I choose you. He's ready and waiting to receive you now.
7: My question is, so I feel the call to ministry, and I just had a question, how do you know if you are called to ministry? And also want to maybe ask, like, maybe y'all's experience of feeling the call to ministry and then acting on it.
0: Yeah, that is a great question. And if you have the call of ministry, you want to embrace it. You know, Jonah had a call to go preach, and he ran the other way, and he had to go through a whale before he came to his senses. You want to avoid that if you can. For one thing, you're going to feel a desire, a drive to tell people. It's sort of like the fourth man in the book of Job. He says that I feel like I'm a bottle ready to burst if I don't speak. And Paul says in 1 Corinthians 9:16, woe unto me if I preach not the gospel. I remember a great radio evangelist named HMS Richards Sr. And he said, if you think you're called to preach, but you can do something else, do it. In other words, if you think, well, I wonder if I should be a fisherman or a preacher. Well, fish for fish, if you're really not sure. So you want to feel that call where you've got that burning desire to full-time. Now, I never realized I would be in full-time ministry. I just thought that I'm just going to give Bible studies and share with people and when the doors open, and God just kept opening doors, so I ended up in full-time ministry. But it's not bad to have practical working experience. Paul also was a tent maker. So not every person involved in ministry is paid by a church. So everybody should be involved in ministry, but if you really believe you're being called into full-time ministry, you'll have the testimony of other people that will say, we recognize this call in your life. You'll have certain gifts of the Spirit that, you know, are gifts of teaching, preaching, evangelism. And the other thing I would add is be patient. Because, you know, God called Moses into ministry, but there are a few years of preparation. And he called Paul, and even Paul said, I spent 3 years in Arabia. And I think he was probably doing some real study there because he knew his Bible inside out when he got done. Jesus spent 3 years training the apostles before he sent them out full time. So it may involve some time and study and training, but if you feel the call, move towards that and God will open the doors.
8: We do have a book. It's called Determining the Will of God. And I think you go through some of the principles in there, Pastor Doug, about knowing God's will for your life, not only for ministry, but any career or maybe a relationship. You want to read that book. It's free. We'll be able to send it to anyone who calls and asks. The number to call is 800-835-6747. And then ask for the book by name, Determining the Will of God, and we'll be happy to send it to you.
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1: The world is trembling. 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

0: Welcome to Sabbath School, brought to you by It Is Written. Glad to have you with us today. We are continuing our study of 1 and 2 Corinthians, and today we're looking at lesson number 9, Love-Driven Ministry. Today we're actually beginning our journey into 2 Corinthians, and we're glad that you're with us. Let's begin with prayer. Father, thank you for being with us as we've been through 1 Corinthians, and now we're entering 2 Corinthians. Help us to understand your love for us and for others as we get closer and closer to Christ's return. And we thank you in Jesus' name. Amen.
1: Amen.
0: So as we continue our study of 1 and 2 Corinthians, we're grateful once again to have the author of this quarter's Sabbath School lesson with us, and that is Dr. Adnilton Aguiar. Adnilton, welcome once again.
1: I'm happy to be here. Thank you for having me.
0: So 2 Corinthians, when we take a look at 2 Corinthians, it becomes obvious pretty quickly, or at least it should, that Paul loves the people in the church in Corinth. He loves them incredibly. In fact, if you look at 2 Corinthians chapter 2 and verse 4, the latter part of that verse, it says, "But that you might know the love which I have so abundantly for you." Some people have kind of likened 1 and 2 Corinthians to love letters that Paul has for that church. How can we know how much, are there ways that we can know how much Paul loves the people here? He's got some words of correction and some harsh words, but it seems like it's done in love.
1: Yeah, there are at least two ways for someone to express love for someone else. The first one is by saying, and the second one is by demonstrating, by action, right? And we see those two things in 1 and 2 Corinthians. Paul expresses his love many times for the church, and we can look at some texts where Paul mentions his love. Perhaps we should start by reading 1 Corinthians 4, verse 14. If you can read for us, please. 1 Corinthians 4, verse 14.
0: "I do not write these things to shame you, but as my beloved children, I warn you."
1: So Paul addresses the Corinthians by saying, "my beloved children." This is very beautiful. This is very intimate. Beloved children. Another text that we can look at is 1 Corinthians 16, verse 24. 16, verse 24. Can you read for us, please?
0: "My love be with you all in Christ Jesus. Amen."
1: My love be with you all in Christ Jesus. This is the last words in his first letter. So the last thing that Paul mentions to the Corinthians is his love. He's expressing his love. "My love be with you all in Christ Jesus." Then we reach the passage that you read. Perhaps we can read it again. 2 Corinthians 2, verse 4.
0: "For out of much affliction and anguish of heart I wrote to you with many tears, not that you should be grieved, but that you might know the love which I have so abundantly for you."
1: Very interesting. Not only Paul mentions his love, but he says, the love which I have so abundantly. He loves very much. It's as though he's saying, "I love you very much." When we go to chapter 11, verse 11, if you can read for us, please. 11, verse 11.
0: "Why? Because I do not love you? God knows."
1: Very interesting. Because many people in Corinth did not believe that Paul loved the church. So that is why he's saying, I do not love you. God knows. It is as he's trying to say, God knows I do. And you should know as well. I do love you. And another text is chapter 12, verse 15.
0: "And I will very gladly spend and be spent for your souls, though the more abundantly I love you, the less I am loved."
1: Okay, so this is very interesting because what we see here, we see that Paul's love for the Corinthians is an abundant love, but it is also an unrequited love. So he loves the church, but he feels that he is not loved the way he wanted to. So Paul expresses his love for the Corinthians, but he also demonstrates his love for the Corinthians. For instance, if we go to chapter 11 of 2 Corinthians, Paul expresses his sufferings. He was willing to suffer for the church. And this is a way to demonstrate his love for them. So let's read 2 Corinthians 11, verses 23 to 28. He says, Are they ministers of Christ? I speak as a fool. I am more. In labors more abundant, in stripes above measure, in prisons more frequently, in deaths often. From the Jews 5 times I received 40 stripes minus one. 3 times I was beaten with rods. 1 I was stoned. 3 times I was shipwrecked. A night and a day I have been in the deep. In journeys often, in perils of waters, in perils of robbers, in perils of my own countrymen, in perils of the Gentiles, in perils in the city, in perils in the wilderness, in perils in the sea, in perils among false brethren, in weariness and toil, in sleeplessness often, in hunger and thirst, in fastings often, in cold and nakedness, besides the other things, what comes upon me daily, my deep concern for all the churches. So here is saying that he was willing to suffer for the church's sake. For the church's sake. And in the end of verse 25, he expresses his deep concern for all the churches. All of this demonstrates that Paul loves the church very much. Paul is the kind of pastor that not only expresses his love for the church members, but he also expresses his love by action, by willingness to suffer for them.
0: So we see that throughout 1 and 2 Corinthians. There's also a thanksgiving section of 2 Corinthians. How does that reveal Paul's love for the church?
1: Yeah, this is very interesting because usually people may think that the thanksgiving section is only a section for thanksgiving, but there is much theology there. There is much information there. If we read verses 3 and 4, 1 Corinthians, verses 3 and 4, we will see that Paul is not keeping comfort only for him. He says, "Grace to you and peace from God our Father and the Lord Jesus. I thank my God always concerning you for the grace of God which was given to you by Christ." So this is 1 Corinthians. Let's read 2 Corinthians, the thanksgiving in 2 Corinthians, verses chapter 1, verses 3 and 5. Let's see. "Blessed be the God and the Father of our Lord Jesus Christ, the Father of mercies, and God of all comfort. Verse 4, who comforts us in all our tribulation, that we may be able to comfort those who are in any trouble, with the comfort with which we ourselves are comforted by God." So here we see that Paul is not keeping comfort only for himself. There is a quotation from an Austrian poet called Rainer Maria Rilke. In this quotation, he says, "Do not believe that he who seeks to comfort you lives untroubled among the simple and quiet words that sometimes do you good. His life has much difficulty and sadness and remains far behind yours. Were it otherwise, he would never have been able to find those words." So the guy, the man who is comforting others, is someone who received comfort from God. And he's not keeping his comfort only for himself. He's sharing the comfort that he receives from God with the church members. He's willing to suffer, as we mentioned in the previous section. If you read verses 5 and 6, he says, 2 Corinthians 1, verses 5 and 6, he says, "For as the sufferings of Christ abound in us, so our consolation also abounds through Christ. Now, if we are afflicted, it is for your consolation and salvation, which is effective for enduring the same sufferings which we also suffer. Or if we are comforted, it is for your consolation and salvation." So, once again, Paul is expressing his willingness to suffer for the church. So in the thanksgiving, both here in 2 Corinthians and also in 1 Corinthians, we see that Paul is the type of pastor who expresses his love for the church, but he expresses his love not only by words, but also by actions. He's willing to suffer for the church.
0: So Paul loves the church. He was willing to suffer for the church. He also uses some interesting words in his letters here. He uses the words simplicity and sincerity. What do those help us to understand about Paul's thoughts as he's mm-hmm. as he's penning these letters?
1: Okay, so those two words are kind of rare in the New Testament. They come from two different words in Greek, haplotes and elikrineia. And as I mentioned, those words are kind of rare, so it means that Paul chose those words very carefully to express what he wanted to say to the church. For us to understand what he's trying to say to the church by using those words, perhaps we should read Ephesians chapter 6. Ephesians chapter 6, verse 5. And then Colossians 3:22. Ephesians, the first text, Ephesians chapter 6, verse 5. Can you read for us, please?
0: Bondservants, be obedient to those who are your masters according to the flesh, with fear and trembling, in sincerity of heart as to Christ.
1: Okay, this is the key expression, sincerity of heart. So this is the term haplotes that Paul uses in Corinthians, in 2 Corinthians. Another text is Colossians 3:22.
0: Bondservants, obey in all things your masters according to the flesh, not with eye service as men pleasers, but in sincerity of heart, fearing God.
1: Okay, once again, the term sincerity of heart. So Paul is saying, I love you, and I'm working for you with sincerity of heart. I'm doing the best I can for you. And this expresses his love for the church. In 2 Corinthians 2:17, Paul uses the other word, which is elikrineia. Let's read 2 Corinthians chapter 2, verse 17. Can you read for us, please?
0: For we are not, as so many, peddling the word of God, but as of sincerity, but as from God, we speak in the sight of God in Christ.
1: We see that this word is also translated as sincerity, but it has a meaning a little different from the other word. This word is expressing Paul's interest to work without self-interest. Paul is working to the church only out of love. So he uses those two words to say, I'm working, doing my best for you. I'm doing my best for you. I'm working with the sincerity of my heart. I do not have interest in financial benefits, in human benefits. I'm working only because I love you. That's the type of pastor Paul is.
0: So he's a pastor who loves sincerely the people that he is serving. And mm-hmm. we see that through his actions, through his words, and through his letters. As we're studying through this and looking at a love-driven ministry that was exemplified by Paul and perhaps that God wants to see in us today as well, and we want to dig a little bit deeper into this subject, you've written a companion book to this quarter's Sabbath School lesson. What's in this chapter of the companion book that would help us to understand Paul's love-driven ministry?
1: Okay, so in this chapter, I provide a better explanation of those words that Paul uses to express his love for the members in Corinth. So the people who want to read the companion book, they will benefit from the fact that here we have much more explanation on those words and many other passages that we mentioned here in the quarterly.
0: So if you'd like to understand Paul's love-driven ministry a little bit more and perhaps see your ministry mirror Paul's just a little bit more closely, then make sure you pick up that companion book to this quarter's Sabbath School lesson. You will find it at itiswritten.shop. Again, that's itiswritten.shop. And if you happen to be watching this on YouTube or social media, just scroll down to the description right below this video, and you will find a link that will take you directly to the store, and you can purchase it there. It will be a blessing to you as you either teach a Sabbath School class or participate in one, or if you just want to deepen your knowledge of the Scriptures. itiswritten.shop. That's the companion book to this quarter's Sabbath School lesson. We're going to be back in just a moment as we continue looking at Paul's love-driven ministry here on Sabbath School, brought to you by It Is Written. At It Is Written, we are passionate about studying the Word of God, and we encourage you to be serious about it as well. If you want to dig deeper into God's Word, here's what you do. Go to itiswritten.study for the It Is Written Bible Study Guides online. There are 25 in-depth Bible studies that will take you through the major teachings of the Bible. You'll be blessed, and it's something you'll want to tell others about also. itiswritten.study. Go further. Dig deeper. itiswritten.study. Welcome back to Sabbath School, brought to you by It Is Written. We're looking at the book of 2 Corinthians today and Paul's love-driven ministry. Adnilton, I want to take a look at 2 Corinthians chapter 2. I'm going to read a few verses here and ask you to kind of unpack them just a little bit. In 2 Corinthians chapter 2, starting in verse 1, Paul says, "But I determined this within myself, that I would not come again to you in sorrow. For if I make you sorrowful, then who is he who makes me glad but the one who is made sorrowful by me? And I wrote this very thing to you, lest when I came I should have sorrow over those from whom I ought to have joy, having confidence in you all that my joy is the joy of you all. For out of much affliction and anguish of heart I wrote to you with many tears, not that you should be grieved, but that you might know the love which I have so abundantly for you." So in these verses, Paul indicates that he wrote to the Corinthians rather than visiting them. Why would he make that decision? If he loved them so much, why not visit them?
1: Okay, so we know that after Paul left Corinth, he went to Ephesus, and there he received the visitation of members of Chloe's family. And in addition to that, he also received a letter asking specific questions about some teachings that Paul taught to them. And Paul visited for the second time. He went there to solve some problems. And this is known as a painful visit. But he did not want to go a third time because he knew that that would be a painful visit again. So here when we read chapter 2, verse 1, when he says, "But I determined this within myself that I would not come again to you in sorrow." This is because he went, he paid a visit to them, and this was a painful visit. And we know that this is the second because of what he mentions in chapter 13. I'd like to read chapter 13, 2 Corinthians verses 1 and 2. He says, "This will be the third time I am coming to you." So the first visit was the founding visit. He spent 18 months there planting the church. He left Corinth. He goes to Ephesus. He receives the visitation, the visit from Chloe's family. He receives a letter and he goes to Corinth to solve some problems. And this was a painful visit. This is the one he mentions in 2 Corinthians 2:1. And he promised that he would go a third time. But rather than going, he sent a letter. And this is known, this is referred to by scholars as the severe letter. He did not want to go once again to pay a third painful visit. And actually he went, but after some time. But he did not go so quickly as he wanted to, because he wanted to avoid more sorrow. He speaks about much sorrow here in 2 Corinthians chapter 2, and also in chapter 7. So he wanted to avoid more sorrow. And in addition to that, he wanted to give a sign of love, because by writing rather than by going, he was demonstrating that he was giving some time for problems to be solved. So he was demonstrating his love for them. His change of plans was a sign of love. Rather than paying another painful visit, he wrote with many tears, is speaking of his abundant love. This is so beautiful, because in verse 4, when he speaks about his affliction, he says, "For out of much affliction and anguish of heart, I wrote to you with many tears." Can you imagine that? Paul writing with many tears. Tears of love, because he loves the church. So the fact that he did not go as he promised that he would go to spend some time with them, this is a sign of love for them. But there is another thing. Paul did not go so quickly as he promised to seek reconciliation and not confrontation. So he gave the church time to repent. The letter ultimately fulfilled its purpose by leading the Corinthians to a positive response. We see that in chapter 7, verses 8 and 9. Chapter 7, verse 8 and 9. Could you read for us, please?
0: For even if I made you sorry with my letter, I do not regret it, though I did regret it. For I perceive that the same epistle made you sorry, though only for a while. Now I rejoice, not that you were made sorry, but that your sorrow led to repentance. For you were made sorry in a godly manner, that you might suffer loss from us in nothing.
1: Oh, very good. So Paul is saying that the letter fulfilled its purpose. He says that your sorrow led to repentance. So Paul gave time for the church to repent. I'd like to read the way the Message version translated this passage. It says, although I felt

0: go so well. So he demonstrates his love by giving time to the church to reconciliate with him, to demonstrate repentance, and for sure this is a sign of love.
1: So we're referencing what's often called the severe letter. We just saw how the church responded to it, which was in a positive way. But we don't have that severe letter to look at. Do we have any idea what was in it or anything more to go on there?
0: Yeah, we have three possibilities. Some scholars say that the severe letter is 1 Corinthians. It is possible for sure. But some say, well, it does not seem that 1 Corinthians sounds like a severe letter. But still some people think that 1 Corinthians is the severe letter. Others think, well, we have fragments in chapters 10 to 13 of 2 Corinthians. This is also a possibility. Others say, well, this letter is no longer existent. It is lost. So we have three possibilities. But we know for sure some things about what Paul wrote in this letter by reading 2 Corinthians 7, verses 8 to 11. If you could read for us, please.
1: For even if I made you sorry with my letter, I do not regret it, though I did regret it. For I perceive that the same epistle made you sorry, though only for a while. Now I rejoice not that you were made sorry, but that your sorrow led to repentance. For you were made sorry in a godly manner, that you might suffer loss from us in nothing. For godly sorrow produces repentance, leading to salvation, not to be regretted, but the sorrow of the world produces death. For observe this very thing, that you sorrowed in a godly manner, what diligence it produced in you, what clearing of yourselves, what indignation, what fear, what vehement desire, what zeal, what vindication. In all things you proved yourselves to be clear in this matter.
0: Okay, so it is not necessary for one to be an expert in Paul or in New Testament writings to realize what this letter is all about. He repeats some words here. He repeats the word sorry, sorry, sorrow, sorry. So it happens 8 times. So we know by reading this text that this is a severe letter. Paul is talking about the problems in the church. And he's doing that. He's writing rather than going there because he loves the church. He knew that if he went a third time, paying a painful visit, things would not go too well. So this letter presents a painful rebuke to the church. A painful rebuke. In addition to that, this letter is also a call to repentance. And that is why Paul mentions the term repentance here. And the church presents a positive response. We see here in verses 5 to 7, I'm going to read, Paul says, "For indeed, when we came to Macedonia, our bodies had no rest, but we were troubled on every side, as outside were conflicts, inside were fears." He's referring about his, talking about his fears, thinking about the way the church would receive his letter. In verse 6, he says, "Nevertheless, God, who comforts the downcast, comforted us by the coming of Titus." So Titus brings the news that the letter reached its purpose. And in verse 7, Paul says, "And not only by his coming, but also by the consolation with which he was comforted in you when he told us of your earnest desire, your mourning, your zeal for me, so that I rejoiced even more." So the letter fulfilled the purpose with which Paul wrote it. So this is a painful rebuke. This is a call to repentance, but Paul thanks God because the Corinthians gave a positive answer, and this brought joy to the heart of Paul.
1: Now, in this section here in chapter 7, where he makes reference to that severe letter, toward the very end, in verse number 14, Paul makes an interesting statement. He says, "God always leads us in triumph in Christ." What does he mean by that, and how does that relate to the context of the severe letter?
0: Okay, very good. I have here a quotation from Ellen White that helps us understand what's going on here. I'd like to read this quotation from Acts of the Apostles, pages 325 and 326. She says, "In expressing his joy over their reconversion and their growth in grace, Paul ascribed to God all the praise for this transformation of heart and life. Thanks be.

0: unto God, he explained, which always causes us to triumph in Christ and make us manifest the savor of his knowledge by us in every place. For we are unto God a sweet savor of Christ, in them that are saved, and in them that perish. Paul was now full of faith and hope. He felt that Satan was not to triumph over the work of God in Corinth, and in words of praise, he poured forth the gratitude of his heart. He and his fellow laborers would celebrate their victory over the enemies of Christ and the truth by going forth with new zeal to extend the knowledge of the Savior. So in other words, Paul, by mentioning the triumph, he's speaking about the triumph of the gospel. The church received the letter. They were brought to repentance, and because of that, Paul is praising God. But to finish this thought, I'd like to mention also that the triumph Paul mentions here has to do the victory that comes only from God. Triumph belongs to God.
1: It's a beautiful picture of a love-driven ministry and something that we can experience as well. Thank you once again for joining us on Sabbath School. Next week, we're going to come back with lesson number 10, and that is authentic Christian ministry. We look forward to seeing you again next time here on Sabbath School, brought to you by It Is Written.

0: My name is Arsen. I'm originally from Ukraine. When I was 2 years old, we were occasionally going to church, but when I was like 3 or 4 years old, my dad had to move to the US for work. We stopped going to church completely. When I moved here to the United States, you know, that was the time I really struggled, I would say, because my father is a truck driver. I was alone and sad, and that was the moment when I really began looking for God. The turning point was when I stumbled upon Doc Batchelor's prophecy series, Millennium of Prophecy. I realized, wow, this is so simple, you know, I can understand what I believe in. Every day I would come from school, sit down, I would just like binge watch all the Amazing Facts series. And I think Pastor Doc has this gift from God to share like complex truth in simple words. My name is Arsen. Thank you for changing my life.
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1: Hello, friends. Would you like to hear an amazing fact? Redwood trees in California hold the records for both the tallest and the largest trees in the world. One coastal redwood is 380 feet tall, and the General Sherman Sequoia near Yosemite contains an incredible 52,500 cubic feet. Because of heavy logging, redwoods are now classified as endangered. Sadly, 95% of California's original old-growth redwoods are gone. Yet at the same time they were being cut down in California, they were taking root in another land. Because they are naturally resistant to rot and fire, sequoia redwoods were first imported to the UK as seeds and seedlings in 1853. At the time, the trees became a symbol of wealth and power in the Victoria-era Britain. Redwoods were increasingly used to line the roads and landscape parks. The trees seemed to thrive in the rainy climate, and the fad continued for 100 years. Now, the giant redwood trees that are endangered in California are thriving in the UK. A survey has recently shown there are currently some 500,000 redwoods across the British countryside. By comparison, did you know there's only about 80,000 mature giant redwoods in their native range of California? You know, the Bible talks about transplants that are flourishing in a foreign environment.
3: That's right, Pastor Doug. You know, you spoke about redwoods, sequoias, giant sequoias. I know you have and I have. We've been there too, close to Yosemite, where they have a grove of these giant sequoia trees. It is humbling just standing next to one of these giant trees and looking up. It's truly an amazing tree. It's one of my favorite trees.
1: Yeah.
3: And of course, you always associate these giant trees with Northern California because of the climate and the history and all the rest of it. It is interesting, though, that you have the same tree now that is flourishing far away from Northern California, all the way over in Great Britain.
1: That's right. And, you know, folks might wonder, well, Pastor Doug, you usually tie these amazing facts to some biblical truth. Where are you going to go with this?
3: Mm-hmm.
1: You know, folks, you might be surprised to know that for almost 2,000 years, Jehovah revealed himself and worked through and operated through the Jewish nation, Israel. But after the time of Christ, and Jesus said this would happen, the gospel exploded from Pentecost, where all the Jews had gathered. They took the gospel back to their respective countries. And in one century, the majority of people now believing in Jehovah were no longer Jewish. The religion of the true God had spread far beyond the borders of Israel. And so that, you know, today, the amount of people reading the Bible, I think there's 16 million Jews in the world, approximately. I think half of them are in Israel, and approximately, and the other half are in the U.S., well, I should say, you know, 45% in Israel, 45% in the U.S., and the others are scattered around the world. But there's 2 billion people in the world that believe the Bible that are Christians. And it's spread far beyond, the religion that began in Israel has spread far beyond the borders. It's interesting that you consider the Bible tells us that Christianity is really an extension of Judaism. You know, Paul said this was going to happen. You can read in Romans 9, verse 25. As he says in Hosea, Paul is quoting the Old Testament, I will call them my people who were not my people, and her beloved who was not beloved. And it will come to pass in the place where it was said of them, you are not my people, there they shall be called the sons of the living God. And so the gospel then went to the Gentiles, and now you've got this whole nation of spiritual Jews that are scattered around the world.
3: And we have a free offer that talks about that.
1: That's right.
3: People often ask, well, what about Israel and Bible prophecy? What does the Bible teach? We've got a book. It's called Spiritual Israel, and it explores this very subject. Who is Israel, at least spiritual Israel today? We'll be happy to send you the book. The number to call for that is 800-835-6747. That is our resource phone line. You can just ask for the book by name, Spiritual Israel. 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Say Bible Answers Live, and then say Spiritual Israel. And we'll send you that book, a digital copy of the book. If you have a Bible question, our phone line here to the studio is 800-463-7297. That'll bring your call in to our phone operators. Again, it's 800-463-7297. Well, before we go to the phone lines, Pastor Doug, we always start with prayer. Let's do that now. Dear Father, what a joy it is to be able to spend time in your word once again and open up the scriptures. And we just pray for your spirit. We know the Bible is your book, Lord. Mm-hmm. Be with those who are listening, wherever they might be, if they're in their car, at home, and just lead us into a clearer understanding of the Bible. We thank you in Jesus' name. Amen.
1: Amen.
3: All right. We are ready for our first call. We got Gary in Illinois. Gary, welcome to Bible Answers Live.
4: Thank you. In Exodus 19, verse 16, it says, on the morning of the third day, there were thunders, lightnings, and a thick cloud on the mountain, and a very loud trumpet blast, so that all the people in the camp trembled. So my question is God preparing us for a significant event as he did Israel when he was giving them the Ten Commandments? Today there are dozens of videos with trumpets sounding in the sky. People are asking, what are those trumpets? You know, and so that's my question.
1: All right. Hey, thank you. Well, it is true that there are trumpets compared with the last days. Not only do you have seven trumpets in Revelation that span the course of military history that of the Christian era, but, you know, there may be some trumpets that are going to be blowing right at the end of time, sort of like when the before Jericho fell. Joshua sent the priest out ahead of the army blowing seven trumpets. So, of course, the Lord's going to descend from heaven with the voice of the archangel and the trump of God. Now, the trumpets that you're hearing people talk about on YouTubes, I would have to say I've not seen those. So there may be signs and things happening in the heavens. It says that in Luke. No question about that.
3: Definitely seems our skies are getting more noisy just with all of the travel taking place and different types of aircraft and planes. I know. We hear helicopters fly over all the time and jets. It becomes pretty noisy just listening up to what's happening in the sky. Haven't heard a trumpet, though, but, you know, there's a lot of noise.
1: Just think about all of the radio signals and cell phone signals and television signals that are going through the air at this moment. It's amazing that we're not all microwaved.
3: That's right.
1: With all that.
3: All right. Thank you, Gary. We got Brittany listening in California. Brittany, welcome to the program.
5: Yeah, my question is, why did Peter cut off the ear of Malchus when he knew that Jesus was able to heal people?
1: Well, I think that the apostles were thinking that Jesus was going to do something to set himself up as an earthly king. And that's why James and John said, when you're in your kingdom, can we sit on the right and left of your throne? They were picturing Jesus not as reigning from heaven, not as a spiritual kingdom. And in fact, even after the resurrection, I think Philip said, Lord, will you at this time establish the kingdom? And so when they came to arrest Jesus, Peter maybe thought, well, this is going to be the nuclear moment that's going to change everything, and that they were supposed to take up arms. So I don't think that they thought Jesus was going to go through the battlefield healing everybody. I think they thought that this was the pivotal moment when they would fight and Jesus would assert his power to make himself king.
3: You know, there's several times recorded in Scripture where the mob, and there was times when the disciples thought that they needed to force Christ, so to speak, to be king, to take on some position. When he fed the 5,000, and there was people felt, you know, we need to make him king, and I'm sure the disciples were part of that plot, and Jesus finally sent them on a ship to cross the lake. Mm-hmm. And here maybe, like you say, the disciples might think, well, the time has come. You know, it's the Passover, everyone's coming to Jerusalem. He already entered the city riding on the back of a donkey, and that was connected with a king. And I don't know, though, if Peter was really thinking right there. He just responded. He just reacted.
1: Yeah, no one had ever really laid hands on Jesus to arrest him before. Mm-hmm. And so that's why before they went to the dinner, they said, Lord, we have two swords. And he said, you don't get it. He said, enough of this. Mm-hmm. Anyway, all right. Well, thank you, Brittany. Appreciate your question.
3: Yeah, we've got Tahe listening in New York. Tahe, welcome to the program.
6: Hello. My question is, are dinosaurs real?
1: Yes, dinosaurs are real. When I grew up, you sound like a young man, I grew up across the street from the Museum of Natural History in New York City. And I used to go over there, and I wanted to be a paleontologist, and I'd look at all the dinosaur bones. And yeah, they were very real. The dinosaurs just lived contemporaneous. That means at the same time as people. And so there's been a lot of confusion about the dating methods. Recently, they found dinosaur bones, the thigh bone of a Tyrannosaurus rex that still had soft tissue. It certainly could not be 65 million years old. And the person who discovered that was, you know, an atheist paleontologist. They admitted it. They had no religious agenda. So, the dinosaurs did live on the Ark of Noah. They didn't take great big full-grown brontosauruses or triceratops or stegosauruses. They probably took small ones, and they could have taken eggs or babies. So I think a lot of the animals, when they put them in the ark, they didn't need to take full-grown ones.
3: And of course, after the flood then, the environment changed to the point where these animals couldn't flourish anymore.
1: Yeah, that or people like Nimrod the hunter killed them off. Mm. But we still have great reptiles. You know, there's Komodo dragons, and there's some big crocodiles in the Nile. And a dinosaur is just a very large reptile that's extinct. But we still have big reptiles.
3: Okay, we got Manuel listening in Illinois. Manuel, welcome to the program.
7: Hello. My question is, what's the best explanation or the nearest interpretation of Colossians 2:16?
1: All right, well, let me read this for our friends that are listening. Colossians chapter 2, verse 16. So let no one judge you in food or in drink, or regarding a festival or new moon or Sabbaths, which are a shadow of things to come, but the substances of Christ. Now, some people have read Colossians 2:16, and they're saying, oh, you don't need to worry about the Sabbath. It says right there, don't let anyone judge you regarding the new moon or Sabbaths. Well, the key is, it says Sabbaths, which are a shadow. There were Sabbaths that were created after sin. They were annual Sabbaths that were shadows pointing to Christ. It's not talking here about the Sabbath day is singular. It's not plural. It's the day that goes back before there was sin. Right there at the beginning, on the seventh day of creation, God made the Sabbath day. And Jesus said he made it for man, not for Jews, but for humanity. Christ said the Sabbath is made for man. That's anthropos, like anthropology, the human race. Everyone needs the Sabbath. Everyone needs a day of rest. The Jewish annual Sabbaths were nailed to the cross. And this is what Colossians 2:16 is talking about. It has nothing to do with a weekly day of worship or rest.
3: You know, we do have a study guide called The Lost Day of History, and it talks about the Sabbath and what the Bible has to say about it. We'll be able to send it to anyone who calls and asks. The The number to call for that is 800-835-6747. You can ask for the study guide. It's called The Last Day of History. You can also dial #250 and ask for it by name. You can also ask to sign up for free to the Amazing Facts Bible School. And you actually go through all of these lessons dealing with a number of very important Bible topics. So you can also ask when you call to be enrolled in the free Amazing Facts Bible School. Next caller that we have is Isaiah in Texas. Isaiah, welcome to the program.
8: Good evening, pastors. Thank you both for what you do. My question tonight is, how can we trust denominational writings? And is an example of Ellen White.
1: Well, if you read in 1 Corinthians chapter 12 and chapter 14, Paul makes it very clear that the gift of prophecy is still something that God uses. When you look in Revelation chapter 12, it says in verse 17 that the dragon, the devil, is wroth with the remnant of her seed, the church. He's wroth with the woman. He goes to make war with the remnant of her seed that keeps the commandments of God and has the testimony of Jesus. If you look in Revelation 19:10, it says the testimony of Jesus is the spirit of prophecy. And so the law and the prophets, God, it goes all the way through history. You read in Joel chapter 2, it'll come to pass in the last days, I'll pour out my spirit on all flesh. Sons and your daughters will dream dreams. They'll prophesy. And that's also quoted in Acts chapter 2. So does God still inspire people and speak through people in the last days? And I think, unequivocally, the Bible says yes. Now, does that mean that that is to be added to the scripture or put on the same level as the scripture? No, categorically no. The scriptures are complete. But there's a distinction. To say that God does not inspire or that God does not speak through people is a different issue. And so I believe Ellen White fits in that category of someone who is inspired. And for those out there who don't know who that is and would question that, I'd say taste and see for yourself. Read a book like Steps to Christ and see if it doesn't support biblical truth. And there's biblical tests. I think we got a lesson that talks about that. There's a series of biblical tests that you can apply to find out if a person meets the criteria of what is the definition of prophecy.
3: And I think the point you make is important when it comes to anyone who claims to be a prophet or have a message from God. It needs to be tested by the Bible. The Bible says, to the law and to the testimony, if they speak not according to this, there is no light in them. So The Bible is to be the test. But having said that, we need to recognize that God does still speak through people, especially to guide in certain circumstances. We do have a study guide. It's called, Does God Inspire Psychics, Astrologers and Psychics? That is one of our study guides and deals with the subject. We'll be happy to send it to anyone who calls and asks. The number is 800-835-6747. You can also dial #250 on your phone. As for the study guide, Does God Inspire Psychics? That's all they'll need to be able to find that lesson. We'll be happy to send it to you and read it and share it with somebody else. Mm-hmm. Next caller that we have is Shannon listening in Georgia. Shannon, welcome to the program.
9: Hi. My question is on Acts 23, verse 6, and it says that Paul's parents were both Jews, but that he was born of Pharisees. Could you please explain that?
1: Yeah, well, the Pharisees were all Jewish, so there's no conflict there. Matter of fact, I can't think of a Pharisee that wasn't also Jewish. By the way, the Hebrews are different from Jews. You could be Hebrew and maybe from the tribe of Issachar. The Jews were typically from the tribe of Judah, Benjamin, and Levites could be called Jews, but it's a derivative from the word Judah. The 10 tribes were carried away captive. Paul was from the tribe of Benjamin, but so he was also a Jew. The Pharisees were a sect within Judaism that was extremely rigorous and fastidious about keeping the law of Moses.
3: Okay, very good. We've got Aiden listening in Arizona. Aiden, welcome to the program.
10: Hello, pastors.
1: Hi.
10: Yeah, real quick, you two are going to stand out in heaven. Your crowns are going to be so heavy that the prophets are going to say, who are these guys?
1: I hope I'm just there. I'll be happy for that.
10: I believe you're going to make it, brother. Anyway, my question It's in Revelation 13, verse 8. And it says, all who dwell on the earth will worship him whose names have not been written in the book of life. And so there is, have not been written. And so my question is, if our names are written in the book of life, are we protected somehow from worshiping?
1: Well, you know, of course, if you are a follower of Christ, the Bible says that, you know, you can be sealed. And God said it, if it were possible, even the very elect would be deceived. But, you know, God's people that are surrendered to them, him, he will keep them. Of all that the Father gives me, I will lose nothing. Jesus will keep us. And so if we're living lives of consecration to God and we are, our names are in the book of life, I believe we will be sealed and kept. There are people that sometimes their names are in the book of life, and where is it in Revelation? He says, I will not blot their names out. Both in Revelation and even Moses said, you know, you can blot a name out of the book of life. So some may have their names removed.
3: That's Revelation chapter 3, verse 5. It says, he who overcomes shall be clothed in white garment, and I will not blot his name out of the book of life.
1: Yeah. So I think everybody that is kept during the final plagues, their names are in the book, and they're kept by God.
3: Right.
1: During that time.
3: So your names get entered into the book when you receive Jesus as your personal Savior. But if you turn away from him, it does appear from this passage that your name can be blotted out of the book.
1: Yeah.
3: And if your name is out of the book, well, then you're subject to worshiping the beast power, as we read about in Revelation chapter 13. So we want our names to remain in the Lamb's book of life.
1: Amen.
3: All right. Next caller that we have is Chandler listening in California. Chandler, welcome to the program.
11: Hi. My question is, when Moses went up to the burning bush and he had to take off his shoes, did they have to take off their shoes in the holy place, in the most holy place?
1: Yeah, good question. I don't know that there's a comment. The priests would wash their feet and their hands in the laver. And it may be that, you know, it's not mentioned. I doubt it had a dirt floor. My guess is there were some carpets, because they use carpets in the tents. My guess is there were some carpets in there. And it may be that as the priests entered the holy place that they were barefoot.
3: It would make sense if they had to wash their feet before going in, that they probably wouldn't put on their dirty sandals afterwards.
1: Yeah.
3: It would appear that they would probably go barefoot with their feet washed into the holy place. And of course, when you get to Solomon's temple, then it had a floor that was, you know, with gold everywhere. So they'd walk on that special floor when they walked in, and they probably wouldn't wear shoes. And of course, we've been to the Middle East, and we've been over in that part of the world, and still today the custom exists that when you go into a place of worship, a church, you remove your shoes.
1: Yeah.
3: When you go in, you know, with your socks or barefoot, it's a sign of reverence.
1: Yeah, even today, if you go to the Dome of the Rock, the site where the temple used to be, take your shoes off. And when we go to church in India, several places take your shoes off. So, absolutely.
3: Okay, thank you. We've got Virginia listening in California. Virginia, welcome to the program.
12: Hi, good evening.
1: Evening.
12: My question is, what does pure, or what does surrender or total surrender mean? Like, should I not be watching movies or certain music, or I can watch some that are like, you know, more like cooking shows or some, but what is a total surrender?
1: Well, total surrender would mean you're willing to do whatever God wants you to do. And so in every situation, you would say, not my will, thy will be done. Now, that would mean that you apply a biblical test to your life. Paul says, whatever things are noble, just, pure, that was at Philippians 4. He says, think on these things. So if it's a TV program, you want to ask, is it noble, just, pure? Not too many programs pass that criteria. And you can always ask, what would Jesus do? A Christian's a follower of Christ. There's a prayer in the Bible. The fellow who first uttered the prayer, I don't have much confidence in Ahab, but actually he made a statement. He said, all that I am and all that I have are yours. And that is actually a very good statement. All that I am and all that I have is yours. That would be total surrender. That's why Jesus said, we deny ourselves, take up our cross and follow him. And sometimes that might mean deny something that we're listening to or watching or eating or spending money on or whatever it is.
3: You know, the verse you're referring to, Pastor, like Philippians 4, verse 8, says, finally, brethren, whatever things are true, whatever things are noble, whatever things are just, whatever things are pure, whatever things are lovely, whatsoever things are of good report, if there be any virtue, if there be any praise, meditate on these things.
1: Mm-hmm.
3: So that's good counsel. You know, we do have a book. It's called Life in the Spirit. And it talks a little bit about living that victorious, spirit-filled life. We'll be happy to send that to anyone who calls and asks. The number is 800-835-6747. You can also dial #250 and ask for the book. It's called Life in the Spirit. We'll send it to you. You can get a digital download. If you're outside of North America, just go to the website, amazingfacts.org, and you'll be able to read the book there at the media library. Next caller that we have is Jerry in Georgia. Jerry, welcome to the program.
13: Hello.
1: Hi, Jerry, you're on.
13: I was just wondering what the world would be like after probation closes.
1: Well, you can read in Matthew chapter 12, that says at that time, this is verse 1, Michael will stand up, the great prince that stands for the children of thy people, and there will be a time of trouble such as there never has been ever since there was a nation, even unto the same time. So there is a great time of trouble when Michael stands up. That's when Christ ceases his intercession, and he stands as though he's preparing to come. He stands as though judgment has been completed, and there's a great time of trouble. So he also, Jesus mentions that in Matthew 24, time of trouble such as there never has been. So this is the time of Revelation 15 and 16 when the seven last plagues are poured out. Now that hasn't started yet, you know, because it says the oceans and the rivers turn to blood. But it's coming, and that's why we want to have our names written in that book now.
3: Mm-hmm. All right, very good. We've got Christopher listening in California. Christopher, welcome to the program. You're on the air.
14: Hello, good evening.
1: Evening.
14: My question is, would it be wrong to do boxing as self-defense, not to do it professionally, just to train?
1: Well, I don't know if I can give an unbiased answer, because when I was a kid, my mother dated a boxer for a while, and he gave my brother and I gloves and a few lessons, and I always enjoyed it. But you have to ask yourself, what would Jesus do, as we just said a minute ago? It's hard for me. You know, sometimes I'll see a boxing match. You know, you're surfing through the channels, you see it, and I want to watch. And if I watch for a minute, then I notice I get all excited. It's just violent. You know, you get two guys trying to bludgeon each other and knock the other one senseless. But you hope you never be in a situation where you need to use boxing or any kind of martial arts to defend yourself. I think there's probably good things you can do for exercise. And I know I used to wrestle with my kids, so that's a little different than trying to knock someone out. You ever wrestle with your boy, John?
3: Oh, all the time. Yeah. Not anymore.
1: They're too big?
3: They're too big.
1: Hey, don't go away, friends. We're coming back. Hopefully that gave you some answer for your question. We're going to have more Bible questions, more Bible answers in just a few moments after these important messages.
2: 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Bible Answers Live will return shortly.
15: My parents got divorced when I was 3 or 4, and then I was basically unchurched most of my life. I had a girlfriend in high school tell me that she had to break up with me because I wasn't a Christian. I thought, that's weird. I believe in God. Why would she say that? Not realizing I was living a horrible life with foul language, was mean, and other stuff. And that kind of challenged me initially. And then my dad, 9/11, woke him up, that he wasn't ready to meet his Lord, though he was a man that I valued and knew loved me, didn't doubt that. But he just knew he needed more. So he started watching TV ministries first, Baptist preachers and others, and he was kind of intrigued by what he was learning. And so when he turned me on to this television station, first thing that I got access to was Doug Batchelor's Most Amazing Prophecy series that he did in Berrien Springs, Michigan. And I remember when I first watched this, my background was Baptist-ish of sorts, but I remember when I first watched this series, I remember thinking, I've never heard that before, about the state of the dead, or about the Sabbath, or the commandments, or the rapture, or other things. And I remember thinking to myself, I've never heard that before, but that's what the text says. And that kept happening, and I had this experience of just wondering, like, well, what else have I believed that isn't as it is, you know? And the more I watched, the more helpful it became. But again, he kind of took a different perspective on the messages, so it was fresh to me, but I just, these things I had never heard before, and I just realized, like, There's so much stuff in the Bible that no one's talking about and that people need to know. And so I ended up in this awkward situation that some of my friends who didn't believe what I was coming to believe, I didn't know how to communicate with them. And so one of the things that helped me initially was the SabbathTruths.com website, the TruthAboutHell.com, and the Truth About Death, and some of those resource websites that Amazing Facts have put together that were just full of resources. If I needed an answer to something that someone brought up, there would be a 95% chance that Amazing Facts would have something that I could use. It makes witnessing even easier in that sense. The Amazing Facts Prophecy Study Bible was my first real Bible that I had of a more trusted translation. The Bible study guides were in the back of it. They had a lot of other resources that were helpful. If you can hand a book to somebody and you can pick up a phone and call Amazing Facts, you have everything you need. And so I was just printing off stuff and handing it to people, you know, like, here's what I'm coming to realize. This is true. It's in the Bible. And it was a huge blessing to me and a real help just to kind of help me to better understand what the message was and understand it for myself and to have resources to put in the hands of other people. It was invaluable. Some time went by. I eventually went to a school of evangelism and was baptized. And then I had this amazing opportunity that after being in ministry for about 5 or 6 years, Doug Batcher was going to be the main speaker at a youth event. And I was actually going to be doing a seminar at this youth event. And it was just this amazing kind of full circle experience that the first person that I came in contact with in Adventism to hear the message, to have it make sense, to be able to do ministry together with them, in whatever role possible, just meant the world to me. And to be able to tell him my story and tell him thank you was invaluable. And so God just gave me a precious gift in affording that opportunity, and I'll never forget that. My name is Dee. Thank you for changing my life.
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1: 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And so we're on a number of stations, rebroadcasts on 3ABN. And if you've got a Bible question, give us a call. Who's next? By the way, my name's Doug Batchelor.
3: My name is John Ross, and we've got Russell listening in California, and he has a question about the Pool of Bethesda. Russell, welcome to the program.
16: Hi, pastors. Thank you for taking my question. My question is, did the angel of the Lord really stir the Pool of Bethesda?
1: All right, well, some of you know the story here. It's in the Gospel of John, I think it's chapter 5, and it says that the people would gather around this pool sitting on the porch, and they were all manner of sick people, and they'd see the water bubble or stir somehow, and they had a belief that an angel had troubled the water, and whoever got in first was healed. Well, I think that John is relating what the legend was. I can't imagine that an angel of God would find any joy in stirring the water and watching people clamber over each other to be the first one in. That would seem kind of like a cruel pastime. So I don't believe the angel of the Lord was doing that. I think it's just saying that they had a belief. It was a legend. It was the waters of Lourdes, where people go and they think if they can just be there, or number of holy sites, it had become a tradition. But it wasn't actually God's angel that was doing that.
3: Yeah, some have even suggested with the archaeological, you know, they found the pool of Bethesda and actually did archaeological digs, and they found the arches around there, and some think that there were springs close by or under the pool that fed the pool, and maybe every now and again there would be some sort of a ripple or a bubble that would arise or something
1: I've
3: like that.
1: I've got springs, and every now and then for
3: something,
1: you see bubbles come up. So could have been.
3: All right, thank you. Next caller that we have is Bruce listening in North Carolina, and he's got a question about not being under the law but under grace. Bruce, welcome to the program.
17: Thank you, pastors. I just wanted to ask, I did APCO online, and under the section for answering objections, how does one respond to we're not under the law anymore, but we're under grace?
1: Well, we are under grace, but what does that mean? Does being under grace mean you no longer need to obey God's law? Well, Paul actually asks that question in Romans, and he says, I think it's chapter 6, he says, God forbid, how shall we who are dead to sin live any longer? So when it says under the law, Paul is talking about those who, because they've broken the law, that's all of us, the penalty is death, we are under the death penalty of the law. But through Jesus' mercy, he washes us from our sin, we are forgiven, we are no longer living the death penalty of the law, because we are now living under grace. But being under grace does not mean you no longer have an obligation to obey the law. Indeed, those who are under grace are the most eager to do God's will and obey the law. So we have a free book, actually, that talks about, does God's grace blot out the law? That answers that with a lot more scripture, too.
3: If you'd like to receive the book, just call and ask for it. The number is 800-835-6747. You can ask for the book, Does God's Grace Blot Out the Law? You can dial #250 on your phone and say Bible Answers Live, and then ask for the book, Does God's Grace Blot Out the Law? You'll be able to get a digital download of the book. If you're outside of North America, visit the website, amazingfacts.org. Next caller that we have is Lee listening in Texas, and he has a question about the Garden of Gethsemane and what Jesus prayed. Lee, welcome to the program.
18: Yes, my question is, when Jesus prayed in the Garden of Gethsemane, asking God to take the cup from him, why was he afraid to die if he knew he was going to come back?
1: Well, I don't think Jesus was afraid of death. The thing that terrified him, if that's the right word, that he was most anxious about, is this would be the first time he had been separated from the Father. Now, keep in mind that Christ is love. God is love. God the Father, God the Son, their very essence of their nature is love, which they had expressed together from eternity past. And now, if it's probably incomprehensible for us that for the first time,

0: in eternity, God the Father and the Son would be separated. And I think looking at that and knowing that he would be bearing sin, and Christ was going to be facing death the way a lost person faces the second death. He felt the hopelessness that the lost feel. And so that's why he said, if there's any other way that this cup might pass from me. I think compared to the mental suffering, the physical suffering was small. The anguish that he felt about being separated from the Father, not death, is what I think was weighed heavily on it, the most heavily on his heart.
1: Absolutely. All right, thank you, Lee. We've got Alan listening in North Carolina, and he's got a question about the first miracle that Jesus performed, turning water into wine.
2: Well, thanks for taking my call, pastors. Good evening to you. Yeah. I was just wondering about that first miracle. Jesus seemed a bit reluctant, and also it seemed less significant and profound than the other miracles of raising the dead and healing the blind and other things he did. I just wonder if there's some more significance to that turning water into wine that I don't get.
0: Yeah, well, I think so. I'll give you a couple things quickly. First of all, the wine, Jesus tells us, at the end of his life is a symbol of the blood of the covenant. And turning the water into the wine, the first plague that Moses enacted upon the Pharaoh was turning the water into blood of the river. Christ, and that was the beginning of their deliverance. That was the first plague that ultimately ended with their freedom from Egypt. Christ's first miracle is turning water into wine, which he says is a symbol of his blood. The last thing that Jesus does on the cross is the people give him sour wine after he said, "I thirst." That it was sour. It was not good. He saved good wine at the wedding. It's almost as though he gives us his and takes ours. It's like a blood transfusion. And so there's great significance here. When he didn't downplay it, but when his mother told him they're out of wine, he said, "Woman, my hour is not yet come." She thought it could be the context of somehow announcing his messiahship. And he was letting her know, no. One more thing. I think it's significant that a creation began with a marriage in the garden. And the first miracle of Christ was to condone or to bless a wedding. And Jesus still wants to bless marriages today.
1: And of course, if you look at the broader context, you have a marriage, you have Christ, and then the church being his bride.
0: That's right.
1: And in order for that to take place, you had to have the crucifixion symbolized by the juice or the wine. And then it says the governor of the feast had to give his approval. And so after Christ rose from the dead, when he met Mary, he said, "Do not cling to me. I have not yet appeared to my Father in heaven." Mm-hmm. So that first miracle, I think, is lots of profound significance in revealing Christ's mission and what he was here on earth to do. It's a great
0: miracle. I feel
1: a
0: sermon coming on.
1: There's a lot there. That's a great study.
0: That's good.
1: All right. Thank you, Alan. We got Joanne in Arizona. Joanne, welcome to the program.
3: Thank you. What does that mean by very few will make it through the eye of the needle?
0: Yeah, Jesus said it's harder for a rich man to go to heaven than it is for a camel to go through the eye of a needle. Well, first of all, Jesus can save rich people because right after he makes that statement in Luke, it tells about Zacchaeus, who is very rich, being saved. And of course, you know, there'll be people, there's exceptions. It's harder for rich people to be saved, because they start trusting in their riches. But you do have people like David and Solomon and Abraham and Jacob that had great substance, and they'll be in the kingdom. There's a warning. God said to the children of Israel, when you are blessed and you're living in houses you didn't build and eating from vineyards and drinking from wells and you become fat, don't forget about the Lord. And there's a danger that we start trusting in ourselves and our stuff and security, and we stop praying. So the eye of a needle, though, there's a couple of theories. There was a place in ancient Hebrew when the shepherds were counting the sheep. They had a narrow gate that only one sheep at a time could go through so they could count a large flock. And they call it threading them through the eye of the needle. So they're saying, well, for a camel to go through the eye of a needle, it could do it, but it'd have to get on its knees and be totally unloaded. And it's basically Jesus' way of saying, yeah, rich man can get to the kingdom, but he has to be willing to put all things in God's hands. And he could also just be using a metaphor. You know,

0: But Jesus said, if you got a plank in your eye and you say to your friend, help me get the piece of dust out of your eye, well, that's called irony, pardon the pun. So he may have just been using the irony of trying to picture a camel going through the eye of a needle.
1: Okay, thank you. We've got Marvin's listening in Canada, and he has a question about the Antichrist power of Revelation 13. Marvin's, welcome to the program.
2: Yes, hello, Pastor. Is the papacy the only Antichrist according to Revelation 13, or can there be several Antichrists according to 1 John 2, verse 18 to 22?
0: Yeah, in 1 John, matter of fact, you don't find the word Antichrist in the book of Revelation. You find the person or the power of the Antichrist in Revelation. The word Antichrist is mentioned in 1 John. He said, yeah, there are many Antichrists. So in a broader sense, a power that is working against Christ is Antichrist. You're opposing the work and the spirit of Christ. That means you're against Christ. But then there was a big prophetic Antichrist that's mentioned in prophecy. And for 500 years, Protestants have identified the papacy as that Antichrist. When the Christian church lost its simplicity and purity and became a political power and, a lot of money and kind of adopted idolatry from the Romans, they felt like the church went through a great compromise, and it fulfilled that many of the prophecies that talk about what the Antichrist would become.
1: Yeah, it's interesting, Pastor Doug. There was a time period during the early days of the Protestant Reformation where there were two rival popes, and they were both accusing each other of being Antichrists.
0: That's right.
1: So you have one pope accusing another pope of being the Antichrist, and the other pope accusing that one of being the Antichrist. So it is interesting when you study the history of what transpired there. We do have a study guide, and it's called Who is the Antichrist? And we'll be happy to send that to anyone who wants to study the subject further. The number to call is 800-835-6747, or you can dial #250 on your phone, say Bible Answers Live, and then ask for that study guide by name, Who is the Antichrist? And you'll be able to learn a lot about what this topic is all about in the Bible. Next caller that we have is Carlos, and he's calling from Texas. He's got a question about Luke 17, talking about the days of Lot and Noah. Carlos, welcome to the program.
3: Good evening, pastors, and thanks for your ministry. God bless.
0: Yeah, thank you.
3: My question is, of Luke 17, Jesus mentions both the days of Lot and the days of Noah in speaking of his coming kingdom. And I wanted to ask you about the scenario after Noah leaves the ark, right, and is saved, essentially, and Lot is pulled out of Sodom. Both of them have an encounter with wine. I wondered if that has any significance prophetically for today or for the future.
0: You know, that's interesting. I did a study comparing Lot and Noah, and in many ways there's many similarities and many paradoxes. Noah has just sons. Lot has just daughters. Noah saves his entire family. Lot loses his family. He's separated from the cities. Lot moves to the city. You can see a lot of parallels that are happening there. But it is true that a Lot drinks wine. He sleeps with his daughters and has Moab and Ammon. And Noah drinks wine and he stumbles around naked and curses his grandson and son. So, I've got a whole study on that. And what it all means is, I'm not sure yet, but there are a lot of interesting parallels. They're almost like opposites.
1: And of course, when Jesus mentions that, he's talking about what was happening in society at that time.
0: Right.
1: What was happening in the days of Noah. You had violence filling the earth. It says every imagination of the heart is evil continually. You have the time of Lot there in the city of Sodom and the other cities surrounding the area, where they had plenty to eat, they were lazy, they were involved in all kinds of sexual misconduct and morality issues. And that's sort of a description of what's happening in our world today.
0: Mm-hmm.
1: Things are falling apart all around us. So I think that's an important lesson connected there. Next caller that we have is Dana listening in Nevada. And Dana has a question about the chronological order of the scriptures. Dana, welcome to the program.
4: Hi, my question is, regarding Revelation chapter 13, verses 3 and 5. and power was given unto him to continue 42 months. But in verse 3 says that, and I saw one of his heads as it were wounded to death. Why the order is that way? My son understood that the 42 months are followed after the wound.
0: Yeah. Oh, do you want to?
1: Yeah, when you look at some of these passages, especially in Revelation 13, not everything, as you mentioned, is given in chronological order. Rather, clues are given. And these clues are very important to help identify who the power is. Now, in Bible prophecy, a beast represents a political power. Mm-hmm. This first beast of Revelation 13 is both got a political component, but also a religious component. And it says that he would rule for 42 months. There were 30 days in a Hebrew month, and you times that out, 30 times 42 comes to 1260. One prophetic day is equal to one literal year. Mm-hmm. So one of the clues given in the verse is that this power would rule for 1260 years. And then it would receive a deadly wound. Now, it's not always written in strict chronological order, but it's giving us clues. And when we put the clues together, we can identify who this power is. Not only this power, but also the other beast that you read about in Revelation 13 that comes from the earth. Again, you put the clues together, and that is identified. It's the U.S. in Bible prophecy. Mm-hmm.
0: Thank you.
1: All right, next caller that we have is Leo in Arizona. Leo, welcome to the program.
5: My question is on Matthew 4, 1 through 11, especially 3. Did Satan not know who Jesus was when he was trying to tempt him?
0: Well, I think Satan definitely knew that this was the Son of God. In fact, at the beginning of Jesus' ministry, often when he encountered demon-possessed people, they said, "We know who you are." So if the demons knew, then you can count on the devil knowing. The bigger question is, did Jesus know? Maybe not at first, when the devil appeared as an angel of light. You can read in 2 Corinthians 11, Satan himself can be transformed into an angel of light. But when he began to say, "If you're the Son of God," that sort of betrayed that this was not an angel sent from heaven. And of course, when he finally said, "Fall down and worship me," then all doubt was removed who this was.
1: And when the devil said, "If you are the Son of God," he wasn't asking because he didn't know. He was wanting to cause Christ to question
0: right. The
1: promise that he knew he was the Son of God and to exercise his power on his own behalf, contrary to the will of the Father. Mm-hmm. So it was not a genuine question there by any means. It was a plot. It was part of a temptation.
0: That's right.
1: All right, next caller that we have is Dana, listening from California. You're on the air.
6: Yes. Okay. My question is, from the Bible, how can I pray more effectively? I know about the Lord's Prayer, but is there another part of the Bible that can help me pray more effectively?
0: Yeah, I think there's a number of passages you can look at. You know, the Bible says that we pray without ceasing, Paul tells us. And that doesn't mean that you go around on your knees all the time praying. It means being in an attitude of knowing that God is always a prayer away. Many times during the day, I'm just lifting prayers to the Lord and talking to the Lord and saying, "Help me with this," or "Pray for that person." And so prayer is also being in continual communion with God. It's not just one prayer. But there should also be regular official prayer time where you kneel if you're able, and you have your personal devotions and you commit your life to the Lord. At the end of the day, you may be asking for mercy and wisdom for the next day. Looking at some of the prayers in the Bible that you see, you can see, Jacob's wrestling with God in prayer. You can read the prayers of Solomon, the prayers of Daniel, the prayers of Hannah. There's a lot of beautiful prayers recorded in the Bible, Nehemiah. And that, I think, also gives you a context about prayer. Prayers don't have to be long. You look at the prayer of Elijah, fire comes down from heaven, but the prayer is less than 18 seconds, I think.
1: You know, Pastor, I'm just looking at our books here.
0: Teach us to pray.
1: Yeah, that's right. I wanted to check on the name there. We have a book that talks about prayer, and you might find that helpful. It's just call Teach Us to Pray. And the number to call for that is 800-835-6747. You can ask for the book, Teach Us to Pray, or dial #250 and say Bible Answers Live. Ask for the book by name. If you're outside of North America, just visit our website, just amazingfacts.org, and you'll be able to get a lot more information over there.
0: Thank you, Dana.
1: Next caller that we have is Nell in California asking about what does the Bible say about competitive sports? Nell, welcome to the program.

0: All right. Well, if you're talking about what does the Bible say, there are principles in the Bible that I think you can apply to sports. Paul freely uses sports references. He talks about, I do not box the air. He says, I do not run as though I'm not trying. And he says, if you're going to run the race, run to win. And so, you know, Paul incorporates, and you got to keep in mind, the Greek culture had greatly influenced the Hebrews and the Romans, and sports were a big part of that. That's where you get the word gymnasium comes all the way back from them. So Paul uses sport analogies a lot. He doesn't necessarily say anything negative about sports, but he does talk about the spirit and the mind of Christ. A lot of sports in the competition, it's not the idea of just getting exercise, but it's almost like there's violence. And I think Christians ought to avoid any kind of violent sports. I think that when an emphasis is made on winning and the trophies and the pride, that's not the spirit of Christ. Pastor Ross and I, maybe confession is good for the soul, but bad for the reputation. We play racquetball together. We don't make a big deal about who wins. I get over it in about 5 minutes. But we try to keep score so you can know when the game ends. So it's a great exercise. There's nothing inherently wrong with getting exercise where there's a sport connected, but there's some principles that you can apply to different sports that may be a guide.
1: You know, I think some sports are just geared to hurting people. I mean, there's sort of these combative sports where it's just they're just hitting each other, trying to knock each other out. It's even one step more, you might say, than boxing, where it's just violent and its goal is to hurt people. I don't think Christians should be involved in anything like that.
0: Yeah,
1: it just feeds that mindset of anger and violence, and you know, we don't want that.
0: Exercise is great, and Paul says bodily exercise profits, but godliness profits more. Unfortunately, you know, some of the sports, if like professional football, now I'm probably going to get letters on this. A lot of those guys suffer injuries that they carry with them through their lives. So it doesn't build their bodies up. It often breaks their bodies down. Mm-hmm. So, you know, that clearly, I think, is not a healthy thing for a Christian to engage in.
1: All right. Very good. Thank you. Do we have time for one more, Pastor Doug?
0: We do, if it's quick.
1: All right. Let's see. We've got Matthew in Tennessee. Matthew, we got about a minute. And your question this evening.
2: Hi, pastors. In Mark 7:19. In the New American Standard Bible, it says parenthetically that thus he made all foods clean. And then in the King James Version, it doesn't say that.
0: Yes.
2: It kind of makes me not trust the other translations. I don't know if did the translator just add that, I guess, is my question.
0: Yeah, there's a manuscript where they've added that. And Jesus said that what goes in your mouth doesn't defile you. It goes in and it comes out, thus purging all meats. So in King James, it just means your body, you know, basically purges the food that you eat. That's not how you get defiled. And then someone took the liberty of saying, in saying this, Jesus declared all foods clean. That is not in the original manuscripts, in the Greek, most manuscripts, I should say. But friends, we're out of time for this segment of the program. I always like to remind people, we sign off in two stages. Stay tuned. Stand by. We're going to go through some rapid-fire internet Bible questions. God bless, and we'll study together again next week.
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1: 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Pastor Doug, first question. In Deuteronomy 14:26, God seems to endorse drinking alcohol. Is this understanding accurate?
0: When he talks about strong drink there, he's not talking about alcohol. They used to condense their grape juice, dehydrated, if you will, and then they'd reconstitute it when they got to their destination because the liquid's very heavy. They would take this grape juice and sort of dehydrate it into a syrup, and then as they traveled, they'd get to the place where the feast is, they'd reconstitute it. And that's why I said you could drink the strong drink. Don't think strong alcohol, think strong concentrated.

0: Okay, Sherman is asking, can you please explain the sequence of events? You have the wicked bowing the knee and confessing that God is righteous, and then suddenly surrounding the New Jerusalem, trying to attack it.
1: They're going to be overwhelmed with a sense of their guilt and his power, and the wicked will bow before God's throne. Jesus said, and Paul says, the time is coming when every knee will bow and every tongue will confess to God, and this is that moment. But then when they realize that this it's hopeless, in desperation, Satan will try to rally them to attack the city. When they realize they've been condemned in the judgment, they'll think, what have we got to lose? And this demonstrates their hearts are still not changed, and God has no option but to judge and destroy them. And that's when the fire and brimstone rain down. It forms a lake of fire, and they're all cast into this lake of fire.
0: Okay, next question that we have. Bradley's asking, how many prophecies still need to be fulfilled before the seven last plagues can start?
1: Jesus said the gospel of the kingdom will be preached in all the world for a witness, then the end will come. The beast power is going to make a law compelling people to worship a certain way. That has not happened. And so, there's probably several other prophecies I'm not thinking of offhand. We're seeing them being fulfilled right now. And I'd say stay tuned. We're going to see things happen very quickly in the near future. Till next week, we'll study God's Word, stay close to Jesus.
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3: Thank you.

0: In December of 1940, during the Second World War, Mrs. A.E. Gadsby of Niagara Falls sent a package, a Christmas gift, to her daughter who lived in Prestwick, Scotland. Now, during those days of the war, it was extremely dangerous for American ships to sail the North Atlantic. They were always trying to avoid German submarines that would torpedo them. And so as this ship, carrying both passengers and large amounts of mail to American citizens who lived in Europe, traveled the North Atlantic, it was torpedoed by a German submarine and began to sink. The boat actually was crushed to pieces and many lives were lost. But something very remarkable happened. Mrs. Gadsby's Christmas gift that was sent to her daughter in Prestwick, Scotland, was floating on the waves. As it floated on the waves, the tide took it to the beach in the exact city where Mrs. Gadsby's daughter lived in Prestwick, Scotland. Now, the label was remarkably preserved and the gift was not damaged at all. As somebody walked down the beach, they saw this gift. Yes, it was waterlogged. Yes, the paper was wet. But they picked it up and saw that the contents were not damaged. So they took the gift in their hand and they said, here is the address, let's deliver it. 2 days after Christmas, that young woman received her Christmas gift from her mother. It brought her such hope, such encouragement during the conflict of the Second World War in Europe. It just buoyed her spirits. Do you think an angel may have guided that gift? Do you think God still guides his children today? In conflict, in challenges, in difficulties, the hand of God guides us in remarkable ways. He did that 2,000 years ago for the wise men that followed that star. It was at another time of conflict, and they brought another gift. It was at the time of the Roman spear and the Roman lash. It was at the time of dominant Roman military might, and these wise men came. They came bearing gifts to the Christ child. We look in on that story at Matthew, the second chapter. As you take your Bible and turn to the Gospel of Matthew, it's important to understand the difference and distinction of the Gospels. Let's look at the four Gospels just momentarily. The Gospel of John was written specifically to exalt the divinity of Christ. So John's Gospel is written to maximize the fact that Jesus Christ is divine. Luke was a physician. He wrote largely in parables and stories to convince you of the wisdom of Christ. Mark was a very practical kind of guy, and so he writes about the humanity of Christ. Matthew's gospel was written to the Jews, and it takes the Old Testament prophecies and tries to show from the Old Testament prophetic word that Christ is the Messiah. So everything that's happening in Matthew's gospel is focusing on, he brings prophecies from the Old Testament. And when we look at Matthew chapter 2 and reading there verse 1 and 2, remember what Matthew's strategy is. Remember what Matthew is doing. He's trying to take Old Testament allusions and Old Testament phrases and Old Testament prophecies and demonstrate beyond a shadow of a doubt that Christ is the Messiah. We take our Bibles and we begin at Matthew chapter 2, and we're looking there at Matthew 2, verse 1. Note it in verse 2. Now after Jesus was born in Bethlehem of Judea, in the days of Herod the king, behold, wise men came from the east to Jerusalem, saying, where is he who had been born king of the Jews? For we've seen his star in the east and have come to worship him. Now you've read that story on numerous occasions. You have seen Christmas stables and manger scenes with the wise men there. But there are deep spiritual lessons in that story that come echoing down the stream of time that speak to us at this time and this place. Now notice what Matthew is doing. He's using some allusions. See, when he speaks about the wise men coming from the east, his Jewish congregation would understand that because there are three specific, distinct prophecies in the Old Testament that his Jewish population would have understood. Let's briefly look at them. We go to Numbers, the 24th chapter, and the 17th verse. Every Jewish child, by the time they were 12, memorized the first five books of the Bible, Genesis, Exodus, Leviticus, Numbers, and Deuteronomy. So every Jewish child by 12 would have memorized this passage, Numbers 24, and we're looking there at verse 17. I see him, Numbers 24, 17, but not now. I behold him, but not near. A star shall arise out of Jacob, and a scepter rise out of Israel. The Jewish rabbis understood that this passage was a prophetic passage speaking about the coming of the Messiah. They knew that. So they would have known that wise men would be following a star from the east. These Jewish leaders also would have understood Micah 5, verse 2. So take your Bible and turn to Micah 5, verse 2. Because Matthew is drawing from the Old Testament prophecies to demonstrate that the coming of the wise men was a fulfillment of that prophecy and should be evidence that Christ is Messiah. So we turn to the little book of Micah, and you're turning there to Micah chapter 5, and you're looking there at verse 2. And notice how Scripture describes again this prophecy coming that would be familiar to the Jews. Micah 5, verse 2. But you, Bethlehem Ephratah. Now it's Bethlehem Ephratah. That's in Judah. Though you are little among the thousands of Judah, yet out of you shall come forth to me the one who's ruler in Israel, who's going forth a bit of old or from everlasting. So the Jews would have understood that wise men would come from the east to a place called Judah. They would have understood that Christ would be born in Bethlehem. Now there's something else they would have understood. You may not be aware of it, but there is a prophecy in the Old Testament saying that the Gentiles would come from the east. They would bear gold and frankincense. Now notice in Isaiah chapter 60, verse 5. Isaiah chapter 60, verse 5. What is Matthew trying to do? He's trying to demonstrate from the Old Testament that Jesus is the Messiah King, that he is the desire of the ages, that he's the fulfillment of all of Israel's dreams, that he's the consummation of all of Israel's hopes, that he is their Savior, their Deliverer, their Redeemer, and their King. What is Matthew trying to do? He's trying to demonstrate that this Jesus is the deliverer of all of Israel. When we come and accept Christ, it's not because there's some electrical impulse that flows into our hearts or comes up our spine. It is rather on the solid prophetic evidence that Christ is the Messiah, the deliverer, the redeemer, the Savior, the one that can change our lives. Isaiah chapter 60. Look at verse 5 and the beginning of verse 6. Then you shall see and become radiant, and your heart shall swell with joy, because the abundance of the sea will be turned to you. The wealth of the Gentiles shall come to you. The multitude of camels shall cover your land. the dromedaries of Midian and Ephah, all those from Sheba shall come. They shall bring gold and incense. They shall proclaim praises of the Lord. If you understand that prophecy fully, the Gentiles would come, the kings would come, they'd come with camels that have gold and incense. This is an allusion as well to the Messiah. Now, who were these wise men that came from the east? Where were they actually from? Why did they travel so far? What are the deep abiding lessons in their story? Well, let's go back to Matthew chapter 2. The prophecies of the Old Testament reveal that they would come. Matthew chapter 2. One thing we know from verse 1, it says, "Now after Jesus was born," Matthew 2 verse 1, "in Bethlehem of Judea, in the days of Herod the king, behold, wise men from the east came to Jerusalem." Now that word wise men in the original language is magi. What English word do we get from magi? The word magician. So there are some people that have the idea that these were like magicians that were sleight of hand. Words change meaning over the centuries. The magi were a very high class. They were not necessarily those that performed sleight of hand. It is true that some of them were astrologers who studied the stars, not astronomers, but astrologers. But this class of magi were a high priestly class that were extremely wealthy in the nation, and they were advisors to the king. So picture these advisors to the king coming. Now, how many wise men do we typically picture that came to the manger? How many wise men? Why do we say three? The Bible doesn't say three, because there were three gifts. But really, I want you to think of the fact that this is probably a mythical story that only three came when you see them on camels. Why? They were advisors to the king. They were of the highest class. They were traveling through a very dangerous area where there were many, many robbers. They never would come with just three. They came with a very large caravan. They would have had servants. They would have had bodyguards. There would have been a strong, large number that came from the east. Now, notice the Bible says that they came from the east. Where was the east? It is likely, you remember that prophecy that we read in Matthew 24, 17? That was from Balaam, an apostate prophet of God. Recently, the archaeologists have done some digging and investigating, and Balaam came from an area by Aleppo, between Aleppo and Carchemish, actually, in Syria. That was at least 400 miles from Jerusalem. How long would that have taken? It would have taken at least 3 weeks, but more likely 5 or 6 weeks. So I want you to picture in your mind this caravan coming across the desert, following this bright, luminous star, which may very well have been angels guiding them, and coming to seek the Messiah. Now, what led them to do that? Who were these men? They were honest-hearted. They were seekers. They were not content with what they had. They were studying these prophecies of the Old Testament. They would have had access to some of the scrolls of the Old Testament. They also were studying history. They looked out at the Roman Emperor. And there was this messianic expectation. So they studied prophecy, they studied history, and they were seekers. They were anticipating the coming of the Messiah. Now, historically at this time, most of the early Roman historians were writing words like this. And I want to go to Suetonius, who's a very famous Roman historian. He says this: "There had spread over all the Orient or the East an old and established belief that it was fated that time for men coming from Jacob to rule the world was there." See, they were looking for something. They were looking for some divine guidance, divine direction. Tacitus, another prominent Roman historian, writes, "There was a firm persuasion that at this time there would grow up powerful rulers and rulers coming from Judea, and they were going to acquire a universal empire. Here's what I want you to see this morning. The wise men were seekers. They were not taking life as normal. These wise men were studying prophecy. These wise men were looking at the scripture. These wise men understood the times. They had a passion in their heart for the coming of Christ. They were reading the secular literature of the day, like Tacitus and Suetonius, and they were saying, as we read the news of the day, there must be the coming of the Messiah. They were students of prophecy. They were seekers of Christ. They were anticipating the coming of Christ. Now, the wise men from the East were honest-hearted seekers after truth. They pored over the ancient writings of their philosophers. They studied the Old Testament prophetic scrolls. They were thoughtful observers of the current events. And God honored their faithfulness and gave them divine guidance. When we come to Christ with an honest heart, desiring to follow His way, wanting to understand His word, looking for direction in our life, He gives us the promise of guidance. This morning, you may be looking for guidance in your life. You may be at the crossroads of some decision in your life. The testimony of the wise men is seek God's will and He will guide you. He does not leave us in perplexity. He does not leave us in confusion. He does not lead us to wander along in the darkness. He promises to guide us. Psalm 32, verse 8. Take your Bible, please. Psalm 32, verse 8. The God that guided the wise men still guides wise men and wise women today who seek Him. You may be uncertain about your personal future. You may wonder about a job change. You may be thinking about a move in your life. You may be thinking about a major decision in your life in a relationship. God guided the wise men, and that same God has not fallen asleep in celestial slumber. Notice what it says in Psalm 32, verse 8. Can we read it together? Psalm 32, verse 8, reading together. I will instruct you and teach you in the way you should go. I will guide you with my eye. Do not be like the horse or the mule. How many want to be like mules? No, I shouldn't ask that question. Don't be like the horse or the mule. What with the horse? They don't have any understanding. They got to be harnessed by a bit and bridle. God says, don't be like that. Come to me. He says, I'm going to give you guidance. I'm going to give you direction. You're not left alone. Isaiah 58, verse 11. Somebody says, I need guidance with my children. They're entering the teen years. Yeah, we all need guidance when our kids enter the teen years. Psalm 58, verse 11. Somebody says, I need guidance in a relationship. I need guidance. I'm a senior in high school, and I need guidance. What am I going to do with college? Somebody says, I need guidance in my career. Isaiah 58, verse 11. The God that guided the wise men will guide you. Isaiah 58, verse 11. I love this passage. The Lord will guide you occasionally, sometimes. Isaiah 58, verse what? 11. The Lord will guide you sometimes. The Lord will guide you maybe. Lord will guide you what? Always or continually. I love that word, New King James. The Lord will guide you what, everybody? Continually. What's continually mean? What's that, continually? It means that He never fails in guiding you when you seek Him. He never fails in guiding you when you seek Him. And it says He'll satisfy your soul in drought. In other words, when your soul is empty and when you come to seek Him, He gives you that guidance. Heaven's star illuminated the darkness of the eastern sky and guided the wise men to Jesus. He still illuminates our darkness. He still lights up our nights. He still chases away the inky blackness that looms before us. We're not left alone to flounder in the ignorance of our ways. God still guides, God still directs, God still leads. God still grants wisdom and insight and knowledge to those that seek him. Now, the wise men of the East set out on a faith journey. They didn't know where their journey would end, but they knew who they were following. Very often, we set out on a journey of faith, and we're not sure the end game. We're not sure where this journey will take us, but we know God is leading. They didn't know where the journey would lead them, but they knew they were being divinely led. Often in the journey of faith we have, there is an uncertain future. God does not reveal to us what's going to happen in our lives in a month, what's going to happen in our lives in 3 months, what's going to happen in our lives in 6 months. God reveals enough for us to have the light to follow in it today. And then when we get there, there's more light. Some people wonder, and they get so worried, they get so bent out of shape, they get so anxious or nervous, what's going to happen in my life in 6 months? What's going to happen in my life in a year? Now look, when you come to the program tonight at 5 o'clock, I'm speaking in faith. When you come to the program tonight at 5 o'clock, it's going to be dark when you get home, right? Go home, right? And you get in your car and you turn on the lights of your car, right? The headlights, right? How far do the headlights shine in front of your car? How many feet do they shine approximately? Somebody help me here. How many? 30 feet. I take Joel's vote. 30 feet in front of the car. So I'm on this old country road. It's dark. It's snowing. It's icy. The road is windy, and I'm going to a Bible study that's 5 miles down the road. But I got a problem. No streetlights on the road. And my headlights on my car only shine how far in front, everybody? About 30 feet. But it's dark way down there, so I'm not going down there. It's dark way down there. Because my headlights don't shine that far down the road. What are you telling me? What do I do, everybody? If I keep driving, the light's always going to be where? In front of me. The wise men knew if they stopped following the star wouldn't keep going. God only gives you light a little way in the front of your journey. And as he gives you guidance and you follow the light that he's given you, the star will keep moving. The star will keep moving, and he'll keep guiding you. Let's turn back to our story in Matthew chapter 2. Two lessons from the story so far this morning. Lesson number one, Matthew used the Old Testament prophetic evidence to demonstrate that Christ was the Messiah. Lesson number two, God guided the wise men from the east, men of noble birth in that caravan, and he guides us. The journey was costly. The journey was dangerous. The journey was fatiguing. The journey was lengthy. The journey was time-consuming. But the rewards they got for the sacrifice that they made were life-transformational. The journey of faith changed them. They were never the same again. And they told the story of Christ over and over again. When we step out in a faith journey with Jesus, we are changed. When we make an extra sacrifice to labor for Jesus, we're changed. When we unselfishly give of our time and our energy, that faith journey may cost us something. That faith journey may be fatiguing. That faith journey that we give time and energy and effort to Christ's work as we set out because we know God put it in our heart to go on that journey of faith. When we unselfishly give our time, our energies, our finances, we are changed. When we look beyond ourselves to minister to others and to bless, we're changed. Now, as the wise men came with that caravan into Jerusalem, see, Jerusalem at that time maybe had 50,000 people. So I want you to imagine the sentinels on the wall of Jerusalem. Look, they're coming. Look, the caravan is coming. Who are they? They're wise men. They're kings from the east. Look at them. They're coming with treasures. Now, the wise men come, and we don't want to miss this. They do not go to Bethlehem first. They likely had not fully understood Micah 5:2 at this point. Now, notice what it says in verse 1. Now, after Jesus was born in Bethlehem of Judea in the days of Herod the king, behold, the wise men from the east came to Jerusalem. So obviously, they're thinking the temple at Jerusalem, the Shekinah glory manifest in the temple. It must be that the Messiah is going to be born there. He's going to be born in Jerusalem. And it must be that on every lip of the Jews, there will be the birth of the Messiah. If we as Gentiles are studying about the birth of the Messiah, certainly, certainly the Jews will know. So they come. They believe his coming will be the center of every conversation. But they are astonished, amazed, perplexed at the indifference of the Jewish leaders. These wise men from the east seek in vain for information regarding the birth of the new foreign king. They cannot understand. They cannot understand that tithe paying, Sabbath keeping, health reforming, Adventist Jews are not more excited about the coming of the Messiah. These Gentiles are perplexed about that. They can't understand the callousness. They can't understand the indifference. They can't understand this of the chosen people of God. You know, some time ago, we received an interesting message at the headquarters of the Adventist Church. A Muslim leader in a large Muslim country who had a national radio program on all the Middle East began studying the prophecies of the Bible and became convinced that Jesus Christ was coming soon. He contacted the headquarters of the Adventist Church and he said, look, I have been broadcasting on the radio to all of the Middle East that Jesus Christ is coming and he's coming soon. Can I meet with an Adventist leader? We flew a single senior leader to that country. They met quietly in a park and walked together. And that was the first meeting. Then there were multiple meetings with many other Muslim leaders. Something is going on in Islam today. You hear about the radical Islam, but I can tell you stories, firsthand stories, of Muslim mullahs getting dreams that Jesus Christ is coming. And as the result of that, they need to prepare their people. But this particular Muslim leader, when he walked with this Adventist leader in the park, he said to him, I have a question for you. Yes, what's your question? Do Seventh-day Adventists believe that Jesus Christ is coming? And the Adventist leader said, oh, we do. And then he said, I have another question. Do you believe he's coming soon? Well, we do. Then he said this. How soon do you believe? Because we as Muslims believe that he's coming very, very, very soon. The wise men came to Jerusalem. And as they did, they lived in the blazing light of the Old Testament prophecies. The Jewish nation lived in the blazing light of the Old Testament prophecies. And when the wise men came, they found spiritual apathy. Because of their apathy, they failed to discern what was really going on. Can you believe it? The Messiah was born in a small village called Bethlehem, 6 miles away. And the leading Jewish scholars, who were students of Scripture, were arguing about religious politics, and they missed that the Messiah was born 6 miles away. They missed it. The heavens were illuminated with the glory of God in a star. And they missed it. The divine Son of God was in the shadow of their homes, and they missed it. Could it be that the Holy Spirit would be poured out in our church, and God's Spirit move powerfully, and we miss it? We miss it? Are we that different than those Jews in that day? Could this ever happen to us? Could we become indifferent? Do we face the danger at times of apathy? Do we speak with our lips but miss the transforming grace of Christ in our hearts? Can our busyness lead us to apathetic complacency in the light of eternity? Is it possible that the signs of the coming of Christ are all around us, and yet we miss it? Now, the Jews were indifferent, but yet Herod was much more than indifferent. There are three groups in our story. There are the indifferent, apathetic, complacent Jews, but then there is angry Herod. We need to look at Herod this morning, because the truth of the matter is there's a little bit of Herod in all of us. Matthew chapter 2, we're looking there at verses 3 to 8. When Herod the king heard these things, he was troubled, and all Jerusalem with him. And when he had gathered all the chief priests and scribes of the people together, he inquired of them where he was to be born. So I want you to get the scene. All of Jerusalem now is talking about these wise men from the east, and all of them are talking about why they're there, and they begin to talk about the coming of the Messiah. Herod is concerned because he is the king of the Jews. So he calls, and if a king of the Jews is going to be born, it's going to rival his throne. So he calls the wise men, he calls the Jewish scribes together and says, look, you tell me something. You guys are the students of prophecy. You know about the Messiah. You know where he's supposed to be born. Find that out for me so I can go worship him. Oh, yeah, go worship him. That was not Herod's intent at all. So reluctantly, the Jewish leaders open prophecy to explain it to Herod the king. Now notice, we see this here. They quote Micah's prophecy in Micah 5:2 about Bethlehem. Herod then says, he calls the wise men. Now he says, look, go search diligently, verse 8, for the young child, and when you have found him, bring him back to me that I can come and worship him. Now, his great desire was, of course, to destroy Jesus. See, Herod was the king of the Jews, but he wasn't Jewish by birth. Herod was an Edomite, and he married Mariani. Mariani was a Jew of the Hasmonean line, so he marries her. Now, Herod wasn't all bad. Herod, in fact, there was a famine once in Israel, and Herod melted down some gold plates from the temple to feed the Jews who were in famine. Herod tried to ingratiate himself to the Jewish nation. That's why Herod spent 20 years building the tabernacle. He spent that time building that tabernacle. That's why he did that. But Herod had one fatal flaw in his character. Herod was an extremely suspicious man, and anybody he thought would seize his power, he tried to protect it. When Mariani, his wife, became too popular because she was a brilliant woman, he had her assassinated. He had two sons, and as long as they were under his thumb, he was okay. But when they became in his early 20s, they showed great leadership ability, and he had them assassinated, both his sons. 5 days before his death, his third son, who was going to take over the throne, he had him killed. Here's what Herod's fatal flaw was. Herod's fatal flaw was the desire to control with power. Now, that led Roman Emperor Augustus to bitterly claim this: it is safer to be Herod's pig than it is to be his son. You read that written history. Herod's carnal, unconverted heart led him to insecurity. Now, any person who's threatened who threatened his position, threatened Herod's position, was a rival, and he needed to be eliminated. You see, it's the carnal heart that thinks evil of others. I mean, Jesus thought the best of other people, isn't it? But it's the carnal heart, it's the carnal nature in us that causes us to think evil about other people. It's the carnal heart that loves position more than self-sacrificing service. It's the carnal heart that strives for supremacy. It's the carnal heart that wants position and power. It's the carnal heart that fails to appreciate the contribution of others. It's the carnal heart that wants to dominate and control. And you know what? The truth of the matter is that there's a little bit of Herod in every one of us. If you're thinking, oh, that person has a little bit of Herod in them, look a little closer. There's a little bit of Herod in this man. There's a little bit of Herod in that woman. See, I'm pointing over there because I don't want to point at anybody. So you point at me, Pastor. Don't we all have a little bit of Herod in us? And the only solution to that little bit of Herod is getting on our knees and saying, Jesus, make me a humble servant. Oh, Jesus, I don't want to be like the Jews, who in the midst of eternity become so indifferent and callous and apathetic. I don't want to be like Herod, who wants to dominate and control. Oh, Jesus, give me a tender heart and the spirit of a servant. Now, it's no surprise that Herod slyly plotted to kill Jesus. It's no surprise that ruthless Herod would see anyone who would be called the King of the Jews as a serious rival who needed to be eliminated. It's no surprise that the insecure, power-grabbing, controlling Herod would want to assassinate a Jewish child. You know, ABC gave a special news report on medical research on how Herod died. You know, there's a principle that says whatsoever a man or a woman sows, they're going to what? Reap. Herod sowed ruthlessness and hatred and killed those around him, and he died in pain as an old man suffering lonely. Here's the medical report. I'm going to read the medical report of Herod's death from ABC News medical researchers. Herod was a ruthless man who died a miserable death. More than 2,000 years after Herod the Great succumbed at age 69, doctors have now settled on what killed the king of ancient Judea. He had chronic kidney disease, complicated, listen to this, by a very painful, uncomfortable case of maggot-infested gangrene on his genitals. Absolutely horrible. He died one of the most painful deaths you can imagine. He died a lonely, bitter old man. Kindness begets kindness. Gentleness begets gentleness. Love begets love. Back to the wise men. After their disappointing to Jerusalem, where they met the callous indifference of the chosen people of God, when they met the power-crazed, carnal-hearted, crafty, power-hungry Herod, the star appeared again, and their hearts were renewed. Matthew chapter 3, verse 11. Matthew 3, verse 11. The wise men. The wise men. Matthew 3, verse 11. Or Matthew 2, verse 11. I was going a chapter ahead, wasn't I? Matthew 2, verse 11. When they had come into the house, they saw the young child. See, in verse 10, it says, when they saw the star, they rejoiced with exceeding great joy. They were incredibly joyful. They hadn't seen the star for a while, but now they see it again, and it begins to lead them. They go to Bethlehem. Verse 11. When they had come into the house, they saw the young child with Mary, his mother. They fell down and worshiped him. And when they opened their treasures, they presented gifts to him, gold and frankincense and myrrh. What a different response to Jesus. This wasn't the response of careless indifference or apathetic complacency. This wasn't the response of self-centered importance. This was the response of adoring worship. They beheld the Christ child, the Messiah King. They saw Christ as the one prophesied in ages past. They saw the Redeemer, the Deliverer, the Savior. They were overwhelmed with wonder. they were amazed with his grace and his goodness. You see, there are only three responses to Jesus. That's all there are. We may respond like the Jews with indifference. We don't rebel, but we're just complacent and apathetic and unmoved. We may respond like Herod. We want to be the king of our own lives, control our own lives, fearful to surrender to his lordship. We may want to sit on the throne of our own lives rather than letting him sit on the throne of our life. The problem with Herod is he never would surrender the throne. See? Or we may respond like the wise men, in adoring wonder, in praise, in amazement at his grace, his mercy, and his goodness. They brought to him three gifts. What were the three gifts they brought? Gold and what else? Frankincense and what else? Myrrh. With their gifts, they gave themselves away. You see, gold in the ancient world was a gift for a king. You remember the story of the Queen of Sheba, and she visits Solomon, and what does she bring? Gold. The interesting thing about gold, too, is that when Herod rebuilt the temple in Jerusalem, that took 20 years, in the most holy place of that temple, he placed the gold on the walls of the most holy place. So gold represents the highest allegiance to the king. It represents the giving and surrendering of all of our material possessions. It's surrendering the ownership of everything we have to him. So when the wise men came with their gold and they laid it at his feet, they came saying, "We acknowledge you as above all kings. We acknowledge you as King of Kings and Lord of Lords. We are not holding anything back. We are surrendering all to you." Then they brought next frankincense. How was frankincense used? Frankincense was used by the priests in the sanctuary. It was used as, you see, as they sacrificed animals, you can only imagine the stink. You can only imagine the smell because these animals were sacrificed in the court, but the blood was brought in and sprinkled before the veil. And when that happened every day and the blood was applied to the horns of the altar of incense, you can imagine the stink and the smell. Certainly the sanctuary had to be cleaned. But when you have the incense, it perfumes. And the incense represents the perfuming presence of Christ as the great high priest. And so when they came and gave that frankincense, they were saying, "Lord, we acknowledge you're king. But we acknowledge that you are our priest, you're our intercessor." Then they came with myrrh. How was myrrh used? Do you remember any statement about myrrh in the New Testament? You remember that when Nicodemus and Joseph of Arimathea anointed the body of Jesus, what did they use to anoint his body? Myrrh. So myrrh represents the sacrifice, the death. It is often brought together at death. So when these came to lay their gifts at the feet of Jesus, what were they saying? They're saying, "Lord, all of our material possessions are yours. Lord, we're not holding back anything from you." They were saying, "Lord, all of our worship is yours." They were saying, "Lord, we give you all of our service. We give you our sacrificial love. You died for us. Jesus, you are our king. Jesus, you are our high priest. Jesus, you are our sacrificial Lord." The wise men came that Christmas day, guided by the star, to a simple manger. And they knelt there saying, "Lord, we don't want to be indifferent and callous and complacent like the Jews. We don't want to be power hungry like Herod. We don't want to defend the territory of our own heart. Lord, all we have is yours. Lord, we're giving it all to you." This last year, Tini and I traveled with Paul and Natasha to Tanzania. Our host was Pastor Lucan Dio. And Pastor Lucan Dio told me a story that deeply moved me about a refugee camp in Tanzania. We were speaking in Mwanza. And from Mwanza, we were sending via satellite to 4,000 locations. And one day we were traveling with Pastor Lucan Dio, our host, and he said, Mark, he said, I visited a refugee camp. There are 500,000 Burundian refugees in Tanzania. The refugee camps are horrible. You fight for survival. No, very rarely is any money distributed in the refugee camps. The refugee camps in the rainy season are muddy. There's no running water. There's no electricity. There's no indoor toilets. And people have to exist. Sickness is rampant in the camps. Malaria is terrible. Often you'll see little boys with distended bellies in the camps. Often you will see in the camps heavy cases of malaria, children dying in the camps. When the United Nations delivers food, the average refugee camp in Tanzania exists on 17, the average person in the refugee camp exists on 1,700 calories a day. But often they barter the food to get some needed commodities. The average American has 3,600 calories a day. And I witnessed in one of the refugee camps, just to show you how scarce food is, reported this, that when the UN delivered the food and one 12-year-old boy was taking it home, another 12-year-old boy tried to rob the food. The two boys got in a fight over that parcel of food, and the one boy kicked the other boy so bad he killed him over a small parcel of food. In the refugee camps, you fight for survival. You try to survive, your body is thin, emaciated. Pastor Lucan Dio visited one of the refugee camps, and a group of our Adventists came to him. There were 20 or 25, maybe 30 of them. And they said, Pastor, here is our tithe. Here is our tithe. And he said, but wait a minute. You're so poor. You're fighting for survival. I know that there's no currency in the camps. Where did you get this tithe? How do you do this? And this is what they said. Pastor, every week, and oh, Pastor, here's our offerings too. Every week, we do not eat for one day. And we take our food, the little bit we have, and we sell it. We sell it every week, so that we have enough both for our tithes and offerings. Because, Pastor, we don't want to hold anything back from Jesus. The wise men came, and they gave their all. They gave to the newborn king gold, representing all of their physical possessions. They gave to him frankincense, representing all their worship. They gave to him myrrh, representing their self-sacrificial life that was poured out. They came to worship him as king, as worship him as priest, as worship him as their dying savior. As Charles sings, will you bow your head and say, Jesus, I am coming to give my all. Just bow your head in your seat and talk to Jesus.
1: I

pastor and the people kneel. And you go to a lot of churches that even had pews that had a kneeling pad, because it was understood that when you went to church, you at some point would bow before God. But it seems like that in the evangelical churches of today, just about everybody's standing when they pray. They might lift their hands, maybe bow their heads, but very few people are kneeling in prayer. And I wonder if something's being lost. We find it in the Bible. It is extremely clear that biblical characters, Old and New Testament, they knelt most of the time when they formally approached God in prayer. Because your posture, your body language says something about your attitude. You even see this in the animal kingdom. If you've got an alpha dog, he's got his head up high, and when the submissive dogs come over, they cower a little bit. And even in the other religions and kingdoms of the world, as people approach the king, they would bow themselves. In some countries like China, they'd get down and they would crawl in before the king with their head down before they addressed him. But Christians now have no problem standing in the presence of the Almighty when they are in supplication. And I wonder if something's being lost. Let's find out. What does the Bible say? For example, you can read in Psalm 95, verse 6, "Oh, come, let us worship and bow down. Let us kneel before the Lord, our Maker." You can read where Paul says, "For this cause I bow my knee unto the Father of our Lord Jesus Christ," in Ephesians 3:14. Both in public and in private worship, it's our privilege to bow our knees before the Lord when we offer our petitions. The Bible says this is the example of Jesus. You can read in Luke 22:41, "And he was withdrawn from them about a stone's cast, and he knelt down and prayed." And so, friends, that ought to settle it right there. If our Lord and Savior saw the need to kneel before God the Father, how much more do we sinful mortals need to take time in our personal devotions to kneel in prayer? Some other scriptures. You can look in Acts chapter 9, verse 40, Acts 20, verse 36, Acts 21, verse 5. It says, "They kneeled down and prayed." In the book of Ezra, when confessing his sins before God and the sins of the people, Ezra knelt in prayer. You can read in Daniel chapter 6, this famous story about Daniel in the lion's den. As his custom was, he knelt down, opened his windows, and prayed three times a day. A lot of people don't do it three times in a year. God wants us to rediscover this importance of humbling ourselves before the Lord, a posture of reverence when we pray. You can look at the story of Elijah in the Bible, that victory on Mount Carmel. He knelt when he prayed and the fire came down. Later that day, he knelt seven times and the rain came down. Then you can look at the story where Solomon dedicates the temple. It says he, the king, built a platform and knelt in front of the people. The king knelt down. Now, I should add at this point, it is not necessary to always kneel when you pray. You can read in the Bible that after Solomon dedicated the temple, he stood and he prayed and he pronounced the benediction and he blessed the people. It's not necessary to always kneel when you pray, and sometimes it's just not practical. I've been in services before where the pews are all jammed together and the floor is concrete and cold. And sometimes people, as you get older, it becomes difficult to kneel. And God doesn't want us to kneel down where we're in so much pain that we can't think about prayer. But with all that in mind, there's a lot of young, healthy people that just never take time to bow their knee before God. And our posture does say something about our reverence. And you just look at the different religions of the world. Muslims have no problem bowing down five times a day and praying to Allah. Buddhists and Hindus and many other religions, they bow before their God. Is not the God of the Christian even more worthy? Is he not more powerful? Is he not more holy? And so the Bible tells us, if my people will humble themselves and pray and seek my face, and this is 2 Chronicles 7:14, one of the ways we humble ourselves is we bow before the Lord. So friends, my appeal is not that you always need to kneel when you pray. Peter prayed when he was swimming. He was drowning. He said, "Lord, save me." And Stephen was about to be stoned. He prayed. Jesus prayed from the cross while being crucified. And Nehemiah prayed while he was serving the king of Persia a cup of water. And so you can pray all the time. The Bible says pray without ceasing. But in our formal devotions, let's not forget to humble ourselves before our God and our Creator.

Hello friends, I'm on the beautiful island of Vanuatu, and I'm standing not in front of a forest of trees, but a single banyan tree, one of the most interesting trees in the whole world. At first glance, it might look like a whole forest, but it's really just one tree. Banyans grow differently from most trees. Instead of growing from the ground up, they grow from the sky down. The banyan tree sends down these roots because the climate is humid enough. They eventually make contact with the ground and they get thicker and thicker until they turn into branches. The tree just continues to expand. Some banyans stretch so wide they can cover acres of land. The largest, outside of Calcutta, is bigger than a Manhattan city block. And the oldest one is about 500 years old in Uttar Pradesh, India. As these banyan trees continue to grow, they can create a virtual cathedral, an alcove that protects birds and beasts from the elements. And they even get their name because the ancient Hindu traders and merchants would conduct business in their shade. They become a place of protection, a place of unity, a place of community. The Bible tells us in Colossians 2:7, "Let your roots grow down into Him, and let your lives be built on Him." Faith is like a banyan tree. It doesn't just grow upward, it grows deeper and stronger as it sends down its roots into Christ. And when the storm comes, the tree with deep roots will stand firm. The banyan also reminds me of the church. Though it has many trunks, it is still one body, all connected by the same life flowing through it. Paul writes in 1 Corinthians 12:12, "For just as the body has many members, so it is with Christ." You know, friends, the banyan tree teaches us that real strength doesn't come from us standing alone. But because we're family, we are deeply rooted in Christ, and we stand stronger together.

And so my message this morning is something I've titled, If I Were Young Again. Now, you can show me your hands if you dare. How many of you that are adults, you've learned some rough lessons along the way, and you wish you could go back and start over and live it again, knowing what you know now? Let me see your hands. Oh, that's good. This will be relevant. That's everybody. I saw some 12-year-olds raising their hands that wish they could go back in time and do it over again. And oh, how I wish I knew back then. You know, if I could pick the perfect time, I think it would be just before you go through adolescence or puberty. If I could know what I know now and go back and prevent so many of the mistakes, needless mistakes. Now, some of you young people who are here or listening or watching or share it with them later, I might sound like your uncle or father or grandfather that's telling you what to do and not to do, and I'm sorry, but trust me, you can either learn by making your own mistakes or you can learn from the mistakes of others. It's a wise kid who learns from the mistakes of others so he doesn't have to repeat all those mistakes himself. So I've got a few things to share. In the Bible, you know, we heard in a scripture reading, it was an introduction there in 2 Chronicles about one of the greatest kings that ever lived in Israel. The Bible says he was greater than Solomon, than David. Let me read to you what it says about Josiah in Kings. Now, this would be 2 Kings chapter 23, and I'll be reading verse 25, 2 Kings 23, 25. Now, before him, there was no king like him, who turned to the Lord with all of his heart and all of his soul and all of his might according to all the law of Moses, nor after him did any arise like him. Now that's an amazing king. And it started when he was young. He began to search the Lord when he was young. The Bible tells us that he became king when he was 8 years old. Now keep in mind who his father was. Amnon only reigned 2 years because he was so wicked. His grandfather was Manasseh. So when Manasseh died, Josiah was very young. He may have only been like 6 years old, but Manasseh had come back to the Lord because he had learned about all of his mistakes, but his father had not learned. So there was a lot going on in that young man's mind. And we don't know, but it could be one of the priests or Levites. Kings usually gave the care of their children's tutoring and teaching and reading to one of the Levites. They were the most educated. For instance, Solomon was probably taught by Nathan the prophet to read, and that's one reason he was chosen as king. So, but there was some godly influence. You read about King Joash. He was instructed by the priest Jehoiada. Doesn't tell us who the priest was, but Josiah was instructed in the ways of the Lord, and he was totally sold out for God. And it says in the 8th year of his reign, now he begins to reign when he's 8 years old. So in the 8th year of the reign, how old is he? He's 16. It says he began to seek God. Something happens, you know, your heart can be touched when you're young, 10, 11 years old, and younger even, where you give your heart to the Lord, but you start really asking some deeper questions in your teens. And it's often the most pivotal point in a person's life is there between 16 and 20. A lot of young kids, if they haven't made up their mind that they've got a Christian worldview, they go off to these worldly colleges, and if they're not grounded, the higher percent of young people that leave the church and go to a secular college lose their faith. And so they've got to be grounded. And when you're young is the best time. I was 17, and I was pretty much an agnostic or atheist, so I was coming from the outside in. Some of these young people, they start on the inside, and then they go out, and they think, maybe I'll experiment with the world, and I'll come back again. It doesn't always work that way. I wish I could go back in time. And before the sermon's over, I got a good news for the old folks here. You can, to some extent. Start young, seeking after God. In Ecclesiastes 12, verse 1, remember now your Creator in the days of your youth, before the difficult days come,
and the years draw near where you say, I have no pleasure in them. Later in Ecclesiastes, Solomon says, the time will come when desire fails. If your purpose in life is satisfying all your desires and seeking after pleasure, sometime you just get old and you just have no desires anymore. And what are you going to have to live for? He says, seek the Lord while you're young. And then you can read again in 1 Kings 18, verse 12, but I, your servant, feared the Lord from my youth. Psalm 71, 5, for you are my hope, O Lord God. You are my trust from my youth. It is so much easier through their lives to be a praying person if they learn it while they're young. Look at Daniel. Why did Daniel have victory over the lions? It says in Daniel chapter 6, verse 10, after Daniel knew that the writing was signed, he went into his upper chamber, and he knelt on his knees with his windows open towards Jerusalem, and he prayed and gave thanks as he had done all the time. From his youth, he had learned. He had developed that habit of prayer three times a day. He read where King David said, in Psalm 55, 17, morning, evening, and at noon will I pray and lift up my voice. And he did it. So you can learn those things while you're young and it stays with you. And, you know, both of my parents drank and smoked, and I was not raised, and they cursed, and I was not raised in a Christian home, and I got some habits. And I'll tell you, kids, if you're listening, don't try one cigarette. You think, I'll just try it and I'll stop later. Some of these things are what you call addictive. That means that you start it and you can't stop. And stopping smoking, they say, can be as hard as stopping heroin. People can become addicted to alcohol. I'll just have one drink. One out of seven people that drinks becomes an alcoholic. My first drinks, I was probably 4 years old, because my father would drink and always leave something with a glass, and he'd let me eat the olive from his martini. And that olive, of course, was, you know, pickled in martini, and I developed a taste for the martini. And so I don't remember. I was pretty young. I started drinking. I drained his glasses whenever he left anything in it. And up until my baptism, I was drinking. And you and I all know people that are just desperate alcoholics. Those things often happen when they're young. I know people that say by the time they were 14, they were alcoholics. It starts with one. And the devil will tell you, try it just once. So you know. You can experience it. You can stop at any time. That's one of his favorite arguments. Develop good habits when you're young. Learn all you can is my second point. Now, principally about the Word of God. The Bible says in 2 Timothy 3, verse 15, from childhood you have known the Holy Scriptures, which are able to make you wise for salvation. From when? From childhood. Able to make you wise unto salvation. The Bible tells us that that's the best time. Through faith which is in Christ Jesus, Samuel, as a young man, he heard God's voice and he said, here am I. And he changed the whole nation, because while he was young at his mother's knee, he learned the Scriptures there with Eli in the temple. He learned the Scriptures and he was led of the Lord. Now, memorizing Scripture is very important. How many of you know that are older that it gets harder to memorize when you're older? Let me give you an illustration. I know a family. I was pastoring a little church, young pastor up in the hills. They moved to my town, Spanish family, fresh from south of the border. Lovely family, started attending church. Mother and father struggled with English. They brought three kids with them. Their kids, they put them in the local public school. Those kids were speaking English like everybody else in a year. 20 years later, the mother and father were still struggling. It's so much easier to learn something new when you're young. Your minds are pliable. Kids, when God makes you, he gives you a wheelbarrow that is solid. As you get older, it starts to leak. It gets holes in it.
And eventually you get to the point where the only thing you remember is what happened a long time ago. You'll forget what you had for breakfast. How many of you know a grandma or grandpa? They'll tell you the same story three times in one day. And if you say, "Where did we go this morning?" they'll say, "I don't remember." If you say, "What happened during the war?" they'll tell you in great detail. Or "What was Grandma wearing when you got married?" they remember that. But the short-term memory is just, it starts to disappear. The scriptures I memorize that you hear me share, I didn't remember those yesterday. They're the ones I remembered when I was young in evangelism, giving Bible studies. You remember it then. And so learn all that you can now, because those are the things that are going to stay with you the rest of your life. It gets harder to retain later. Have an insatiable curiosity. Read, read, read. Now, if you don't read a lot, you got books that'll read to you now. We didn't have that when I was a kid. We had to like read the paper books. You know, in September, if everything goes well, my granddaughter who's married is having a baby. I will be a great grandfather. Now, some of you went, "Oh," some of you went, "Oh." Just keep in mind, I started really young. I had three kids when I was 23. And I look at my kids now and I go, they're just kids at that age. So I'm high mileage, but elite model. Learn all that you can while you're young. Memorize. Ecclesiastes 10:10. If the axe is dull and one does not sharpen the edge, then he must use more strength. But wisdom brings success. What Solomon is saying there is if you learn how things work, if you figure things out, get all the knowledge you can, it makes your work a lot easier. It talks to you about working smarter and not harder. And he uses the illustration, if your axe is sharp, obviously it's a lot easier to chop down a tree. Now, I learned this the hard way. Keep in mind, I grew up mostly in New York City, LA, New York City. I was a city boy, Miami. I didn't know much about country living. My parents sent me to summer camp and we dissected a frog and shot a BB gun. But I don't remember much about country living. We used a sleeping bag once or twice and got bit by mosquitoes but it wasn't always a great experience. So finally I decided after I accepted the Lord, I want to live in the country. You know, I moved up to a cave and then I moved up into the mountains in Covelo, where we still have a house and we were there last week. And this is, I'm talking 45, 50 years ago now. And I realized, you know, you want to heat your house, you need firewood, you got to have a chainsaw. And so I thought, I'll go buy a chainsaw. It's obviously a lot easier than using, the handsaw. So I bought this Echo chainsaw. I've never used a chainsaw before, but I'd seen other people, you start it up, you know, in gas-powered engine, and you put it on the wood, and it pushes through the wood. And so I remember the first time I used a chainsaw, I went, boom, started it up, and I thought, wow, this is great. Went through the wood. I ran the blade into the dirt. I didn't know that that would make a big difference. And then I went to cut the other round. It didn't cut near as fast. And then I went to cut the other round, and it wasn't cutting at all. And I'm telling you, friends, it was so pathetic. I'm running the engine, and the chainsaw, it's got little dogs, little points that stick into the wood, and you can pry up to get leverage. And I got the dog stuck in, and I'm prying up. Smoke is billowing out, and it's not cutting. And it never occurred to me that I had dulled the chain. I hit the dirt. All you got to do is hit the dirt once, or hit a nail in a piece of wood, and it dulls the chain, and all of a sudden it stops working. And I'm prying on the thing and thought, what was wrong with my saw? I got like three rounds cut, brand new saw. I talked to a friend who was an old timer and he came up and he looked at my saw. I said, "Man." He said, "What, were you cutting rocks with this thing?" I said, "Well, I might have hit a couple rocks." And he showed me how to sharpen the chain. And then all of a sudden it was working again. That was a very painful lesson.
riding my uncle's motorcycle through New Mexico. Suddenly the engine stopped. Told him that it's not working anymore. He said, well, did you add oil? It's a two-stroke. I said, you're supposed to add oil? My uncle was so mad. He had just had the engine rebuilt. And I didn't know that two strokes, you have to add oil to a separate compartment or it just burns up the engine. You know, now you can premix the gas. Wisdom saves you from a lot of mistakes. Now when something breaks around the bachelor pad, washing machine stops working, I go on YouTube. I say, here's what the symptoms are. And it says, probably this is the part you need, and I've saved a lot of money. Or I go on YouTube and I watch someone else build something, repair something, and I love learning, don't you? And you can save a lot of money. You can save a lot of time. Just got my car back from the shop. I don't even know if I want to tell you what the dealership was because it'd be really bad press. Paid a lot of money. Supposed to do a front-end alignment. Before I took it in, I'll take my hands off the steering wheel. It's going straight down the road. After I get it back from the shop, take my hands off the steering wheel. Karen says, yeah, it's pulling from to the right. I went, what's wrong? I got online, said, how do you align front end? Got some string, some buckets full of water, made a straight line, got the measuring rod, I got the wrench. Now it drives straight. I want to go back to Mazda. Ooh. Say, I want my money back. Wisdom, you can learn something. And now with AI, problem is some of you don't learn anything because I'll just ask AI later. I can drop out now and save a lot of money. No, no, stay in school. That's one thing, you know, my father, I used to think he was so ignorant. And the older I got, the smarter he got. I'm quoting Mark Twain right now. Listen to your elders. You think your parents are nagging you? They're telling you that they have made mistakes and they're trying to keep you from making the same mistakes. Learn a new language. When I say a new language, learn a second language. I remember when I lived with the Navajos, I thought about learning Navajo. It's one of the most complicated languages in the world. You know, they used Navajos during World War II they're called the Wind Talkers. Their language was so complicated that even the Japanese couldn't break it. Because what you had is Navajos talking to other Navajo radio operators in code. So it's already Navajo plus code. And I thought, should I try and learn Navajo? I'm doing mission work among the Navajos. I learned a few words. But I thought, once I leave the reservation, I'll never use it again. I'm glad I learned a little Spanish. That comes in handy. Learn another language. Learn to play an instrument. You say, Pastor Doug, I'm tone deaf. You can play a trumpet or, you know, play a flute. If you learn the fingering, you don't even need to be on key. You'll know. Everybody ought to learn to try and play an instrument. Teach your kids. Make them take music. And I know it's torture when they're practicing, especially if you're teaching them trumpet. But you know what? The discipline of that is really important. Trust me. I can't even explain it all. Just trust me. Learn a language. Learn an instrument. Proverbs 4, verse 5. Get wisdom. Get understanding. Wisdom is the principal thing. Therefore, get wisdom. And with all you're getting, get understanding. You know, one of my heroes is Benjamin Franklin. Now, I know some of you are going to say, oh, Pastor Doug, did you know that Benjamin Franklin was a deist? Well, that's true. For part of his life, he was a deist, not for his whole life. If you read his autobiography, you'll know that pretty clearly. And if you read American history, you'll realize he gave up his deism. You know what deism is? Deism is a kind of religion where you believe in a God that created everything because it's so obvious there's design and function in nature that you cannot deny a supreme intelligence. But they think he created and then left. And everything is just, you know, happens. And for a while, there were a lot of deists, and even William Miller was a deist for a while.
Benjamin Franklin was, but you read his writings and you, for instance, when they were framing our Constitution, you realize it was Franklin who said to them, they reached an impasse before July 4th. They reached an impasse in their discussion and Franklin suggested they pray. And he said, I'm kind of quoting, he said, if our Heavenly Father notices a sparrow when it falls, it's likely that a nation will not rise without prayer. And do you know that our Congress begins every session with prayer because of Franklin? Now, the reason he said to pray is because he believed that God was active in the affairs of men, and God did things for us when we prayed that otherwise he would not do. That is not a deist belief. You see what I'm saying? Anyway, just a little bit about Franklin. If you have a $100 bill, there's only two non-presidents on our currency. One of them's Hamilton. The other one is Franklin, who's on 100. Franklin is what you call a polymath. You know what a polymath is? Polymath is a person who's sort of interested and expert in many different fields of knowledge and science. He left home. By the way, his parents were very religious Puritans, came from a family of 17 kids. And his father's name was Josiah. They were very religious, and they prayed every day, several times a day. Matter of fact, he got tired. They prayed so much. One little story that he tells in his autobiography is when they put up their winter supply of meat in the basement. You know, they dried and smoked the meat, and they put it up. Benjamin asked his mother, he says, Mother, can I ask God's blessing on our winter supply of meat? She was impressed at his sudden interest in spirituality. She said, yes, Benjamin, please, go ahead. So he prayed and he said a blessing over the meat. And when he finished, he said, now that we've blessed the meat, do we need to bless it at every meal? Yeah, he's quite a character. He left home. He ran away from his brother. He was serving as an apprentice. He was a good reader because his brother had a print shop and he was working in the print shop. And he actually started writing without telling his brother under the pseudonym of a woman, and it became the best read column in the newspaper. And when his brother found out that his little brother, Benjamin, was the one who was writing the column under another lady's name, then he became rather upset. Finally, Benjamin Franklin ran away from home, went to Philadelphia, showed up 17 years old, did not have complete formal education, had one shilling, or what you would call a Dutch dollar, in his pocket. That's all he had when he went to town. Now, because he read a lot and was hungry and curious and tried to learn all that he could, he became one of the most accomplished people in history. He believed in education. He just couldn't afford the formal education. Look at what some of the things, I got a little list here. He was a noted 18th century scientist, an inventor. He invented the Franklin stove, the lightning rod, bifocal glasses, and many other things. Medicine, he founded the first U.S. hospital. Did you know that? Banking, he's well known for his maxims on thrift and investing. Agriculture, he introduced several crops to the U.S. Printing, he's a noted colonial printer. He's actually called the patron saint of printing. He printed both in the U.S. and in England. Electrical. You heard about his experiments with discoveries in electricity. He was given honorary doctorates because of that. And he, you know, he flew the kite with the lightning storm. You've probably seen paintings. Heating, I mentioned the Franklin stove. Cooling. He developed three methods of cooling before Carrier invented the modern air conditioner. I know what one of them was. You dig a long shaft under your house, down where the ground is 50 degrees, about 100 feet long, have an entrance, have the entrance lower than the house, and through convection, the cold air would go up that shaft into the house in the summer. So he I don't know what the other two methods were, but he invented air conditioning of a sort. He was an educator. He founded two colleges. He was an optometrist, bifocal glasses, first postmaster in the United States, started the first circulating library in the United States, a librarian. Journalism, he wrote for several newspapers. Public safety, he started the first fire and police department in the United States.
Religion, he introduced the idea of prayer in Congress. Music, invented musical instruments, such as a glass harmonica. He also played the guitar, and he sang. They said that he played pretty well. Government, he held numerous positions. He was clerk, postmaster, alderman, government, ambassador to France. He was in the military. He was part of the U.S. militia before he went to Europe, even before the Revolution. A diplomat to France, community service. He started with street lighting, paving, and cleaning, and gutters. You know, we have gutters so that the refuse would run down one side of the street or the middle of the street, depending on where you lived. That was his idea. Daylight savings time, you can blame Franklin for that. By the way, he was not afraid to fail. You know how many of his inventions flopped? So if you want to succeed in life, try. Learn. You're going to fail, but don't get discouraged. That's some good advice for young people. Franklin tried to invent some devices for walking on water, and they were basically two big planks. They have them now. They've refined them. They do actually have them. They're like floating skis. But he had made his own back. He invented a shorthand for writing that would save a lot of time. It was like a phonetic alphabet, and it really would be a good idea, but no, it never did catch on. He was a businessman. He owned several U.S. businesses. He was a humorist, considered America's first writer. He put the first cartoon in a newspaper. He started a union. Not that I'm thrilled about that. He had the Leather Apron Union. He was a philosopher. He started the American Philosophical Society, an abolitionist. He started a society to abolish slavery, a salesman, marketing many products and inventions, and merchant, a traveler, traveled throughout the U.S., a forecaster. He published Poor Richard's Almanac. You remember the Saturday Evening Post that started with Benjamin Franklin. A fundraiser, philanthropist giving away money, a sailor. He designed sea anchors. He discovered the Gulf Stream. You know, we all know now about the Gulf Stream and it changes the climate. That was discovered by Benjamin Franklin. A linguist, he studied and spoke several languages. He could speak Spanish, fluent French, some German from Pennsylvania, Dutch, German, and Latin, and Italian. And he didn't go to college. The guy was brilliant. A cartographer, I told you he mapped. He arrived in Philadelphia at 17 years of age with a little money, no acquaintances, trusting in the providence of God, and he yet became one of the wealthiest, most influential, and accomplished men in colonial history. If you read his autobiography, you'll see that he even wrote his own epitaph. It's not what is on his tombstone. They put something else there. But he wrote his own epitaph. And it said something to the effect, here lies Benjamin Franklin. The pages are torn out, the binding is torn, but I trust that the master printer will rise it with a new edition on that glorious day. He was a real believer in God. So if you think that he wasn't, he often talked about God's intervention and providence. Learn all you can. Humility. Pride is where the devil fell. Pride, when I do marriage counseling, most divorces are based on pride. They call it irreconcilable incompatibilities. Someone is being stubborn, usually both. Some of you right now are thinking, yeah, we're having an argument, and someone's too proud to say they're wrong. If you want a happy marriage, don't ever forget this, kids. Learn to apologize when you're right. Can I hear an amen? You know that's true. Or at least you think you're right. Keep in mind there's always a possibility you are wrong. So you've got to learn to apologize. Humble yourself. Pride goes before destruction and a haughty spirit before a fall. And you may have heard me share before that I've got three scars. I won't show them all to you, but I got one under my left eye. Can't see because, praise God, it's hidden by wrinkles now. I've got one here you can see, major cut on my left hand, and I got a major cut on the bottom of my left foot. If you really want to see it after the service, I'll show it to you.
all because of pride. Left eye, girls were watching. I was going over a jump on these old Stingray bicycles. You remember those? Banana seat, big handlebars. And I was jumping, and I saw girls were watching, so I was going to jump higher than anyone. And I went real fast and real high, and the bike flipped out under me, up in the air. I landed on my back, and the bike landed on my face, cut me under my eye. I had to wear a patch for quite a while. Looked like a pirate. Cut my eye. I was up in the hills when I lived in the caves. Some hikers came by, and I wanted to show them how smart and wild I was, and so I was going to spear some trout. They had wild trout up there. So I was sharpening a stick. I told you I grew up in New York City. Don't ever cut towards yourself. Kids, don't forget that. Don't ever cut towards yourself. Always cut away. The knife slipped, and I cut my hand right down to the bone. I still am numb right here. Cut the nerves. I had to stitch it up myself. Every time I look there, I think, I was showing off. Bottom of my foot, fortunately, I don't see that very often. Some friends came to visit me at the cave, and I was going to show them how I could dive off these high rocks in shallow water and still turn up in time. And in crossing the creek, my diving was fine. I got a medal in diving in military school. My diving was fine. Walking across the creek, I'd been living in the cave for months. The same creek I'd walked across so many times before, there was a glass Gerber baby food jar. Any of you remember they used to be glass? I don't know where it came from. I didn't eat baby food. I'm way up there in the mountains. And I stepped down and it broke under my foot. Cut my foot open. I was just getting ready to show off. I think I had already dove once. I was going to really impress him with a flip. Showing off. I had to stitch up my foot and stay at the cave for several days while it healed. Got quite a scar because I'm not a very good doctor. Use dental floss. Scars to remind me a haughty spirit goes before a fall. Kids, don't show off. Don't try and get attention. Pride is where the devil fell. Proverbs 16:19, better to be of a humble spirit with the lowly than to divide the spoil with the proud. Now, you can also be proud by showing off. There's another kind of pride where you're so insecure. That's pride, too. You're so worried about what everyone thinks about you. And it's especially tough on kids, teenagers. You get a pimple, and it's in a prominent spot. You look like a cyclops, and you think, how am I going to go out in public? My life is over now. What will people think? I can't show my face. And you contemplate suicide because of a pimple. And you know, the highest percentage of suicides are teenagers. And they often kill themselves. I heard of one 9-year-old girl hung herself. And when you look at what was going wrong, it was something that was going to change in a week. The things that you think are just you're never going to live through, yeah, you will. Just hang in there. Which leads me to another sensitive point. Sex. Now, I'm going to be delicate in how I talk about this, but I think even little kids understand that we're all plumbed differently. There's a difference between boys and girls, and there's a reason for those differences. And all of you watching or sitting here are here because of sex. It is meant to be controlled and saved for marriage. Oh, I thought I'd get a good amen. I mean, I'm old-fashioned in that way. Now, I lived on both sides of the tracks, but I found out since I became a Christian, it is just for marriage. And you think, well, God gave me these desires. They must be fulfilled. You are not going to die. Now, you got a desire for food, and if you don't eat, you will die. You got a desire for sex, but you can wait. You will not die. And I know it's tough. It's kind of like giving an 8-year-old boy a hand axe and send him off in the woods and say, now don't chop anything. And when young people start going through adolescence, all of a sudden they got all these surges and urges that they didn't have before, and they're thinking, you know, what am I supposed to do with that? Hang in there.
your time will come. It's kind of like the kid, the family drives, moves to a new home right by the airport. And every time a plane takes off and lands, the whole house shakes. And the kid wonders, when do I get to go on an airplane? Wait, you'll get to fly someday. Control it. And if you fall in that area, don't give up. But God is calling you to purity. 2 Timothy 2:2. You can remember that. 2 Timothy chapter 2, verse 22. Flee also youthful lust. Paul is being careful how he words it here, but you understand. He's talking to Timothy. Flee youthful lusts, but pursue righteousness, faith, love, peace, with hope of those who call on the Lord out of a pure heart. 1 Timothy 4:12, let no one despise your youth. He's a young man, evidently single, but be an example to the believers in word and conduct and love, and I'm jumping ahead, and in purity. Keep yourself pure. They say adolescence is the age when boys discover girls and girls discover they've been discovered. So if something happens there, I would just tell you, hold tight. Don't feel like you got to rush off and experiment. It's like C.D. Brooks used to say, it's okay for boys and girls to get together, but make sure it's in large groups. A banana does not get in trouble until it leaves the bunch. So stay together. You end up alone with the opposite sex in the back seat of a car, and Mother Nature will take over. So avoid those situations, which is a good segue to the next point. Pick your friends carefully because you will become like them. If you've got friends that are always trying to tempt you to do something wrong, pick some other friends. I'll say, well, Pastor Doug, I want to witness to them. Well, you know what the siphon effect is? Let me explain something to you. Up in the hills, we just came from this place at our cabin. We have two water tanks next to each other that supply water. They're always at the same level. They're connected at the bottom. I never have to check the level on one tank and then the other. Because they're connected at the bottom, I know that if this tank is full, it's going to push down and raise this one up until you get equilibrium because of the siphon effect there. That happens with the people that you meet. If you meet someone close to the Lord, they will draw you closer. If you hang out with them, you might draw them down because of this equilibrium effect. But do your best to attract friends, pick friends that are smarter than you. I love when I play racquetball with people that are better than me because it makes me up my game. And so you want to always be picking friends that are wiser, that are better, that'll challenge you, spiritually especially. Can you say amen? Proverbs, the righteous should choose his friends carefully, for the way of the wicked leads them astray. Proverbs 13:20, he who walks with wise men will be wise, but the companion of fools will be destroyed. If you've got a friend that always wants to be pulling the pranks and getting into trouble, you'll end up getting into trouble with them. And one day you'll find out you are their accomplice. Learn to work hard. Hard work, you know. The great generation is often criticized because many of the men and women were workaholics. But now the pendulum has swung to the other extreme with millennials and whatever they call the current generation, where we're so protective of our me time that it's sometimes a cloak for being lazy. Learn to work hard, harder than you think you ought to work. Discipline, you know what, if you want to work in the U.S. military, you go through boot camp. You know what they teach them in boot camp? Self-control. You got to get up before you want to get up. You got to stop eating while you're still hungry. You got to run farther than you think you want to. And you know, that's how they make an army, is by self-control. You got to learn self-control. You got to learn to take orders. And if you want to be a Christian, you got to learn to take orders. You know, God gives us some orders. God's commandments are not to be discussed, they're to be obeyed.
We always think they're recommendations, they're theories, they're commands. You got to learn to work hard. Let me read you what it says here, Jeremiah, Lamentations chapter 3, verse 27. It is good for a man to bear the yoke in his youth. It's good. Bearing a yoke, back then they had to pull a plow and they didn't always have a beast of burden. Sometimes a young man was pulling the plow and the father was guiding it. How many of you have seen this in some countries where you've got a person pulling a plow? Yeah, they actually did that. And that was hard work. But it's good to learn to work. You notice that some of the greatest men that God called, your servant's occupation, Genesis 46:34, has been with livestock till now. Proverbs 22:29, you see a man who excels in his work, he will stand before kings. Hard worker, he will stand before kings. By the way, Benjamin Franklin, he learned the value of hard work, self-control, and he stood before several kings. Have you noticed that God, when he calls people that are working? Jesus calls Peter, James, and John. What are they doing? They're fishing or cleaning their nets. He calls Amos, and he's picking sycamore. He calls Gideon, he's threshing wheat. Elijah calls Elisha, he's plowing. God calls workers. Work is not a dirty word. I remember an old-timer gave me some great advice for life. He said, stop eating while you're still a little hungry. He said, wake up while you're still a little sleepy. And stop talking when you still have something less to say. That's some good advice. Respect your elders. I need to hasten along. I'm looking at the time. Respect your elders. Leviticus 19:32, you will rise up before the gray head and honor the presence of an old man and fear your God. I am the Lord. God says respect your elders. Why? They've got experience. They know a lot more than you do, and knowledge is to be respected. You're to honor your father. What's the promise that goes with honor your father and mother? That your days may be long upon the land which the Lord your God gives you. In other words, you want to live a long time on your land? What nation of the world do you think has the greatest longevity? Japan. Japan. The people in Japan have the greatest longevity. What nation of the world do you think has never been dispossessed from their country? Japan. What nation has the greatest reverence for age? Japan. Your days will be long upon the land. God honors his promises. And then be fervent. Whatever your hand finds to do, do it with all of your might. Amen? If my father used to say, if it's worth doing, do it right. Karen and I were building a banister this week, and we had to pick it up and take it down about 50 times. She had to walk up the stairs and hold it for me. And she said, Doug, I said, I got it. It's not right yet. But we're both glad that we made 50 trips up the stairs to try to cut it where it fit. Now we're happy. If it's worth doing, do it with all your might. You're to love the Lord with how much of your heart? All of your heart and all of your soul. This is the greatest commandment. Colossians, Paul says in chapter 3, verse 23, do it heartily as unto the Lord, not unto men. Anything you do, you're doing it unto God. And of course, whatever you do, even moderation in the good things. Too much of even a good thing is not good. So Christians should be temperate. Let your moderation be known to all men. The Lord is at hand. So I told you I wanted to end with some good news. You can be young again. Because I know there's a lot more gray heads here than kids. Some of the heads would be gray if you didn't dye them. But we're not going to go there right now. 2 Corinthians 4:16. We do not lose heart even though the outward man is perishing. Sometimes I sign this in birthday cards. The outward man is perishing, yet the inward man is being renewed day by day. Can you say amen? Job 33:25, his flesh will be young like a child. He'll return to the days of his youth.
Psalm 103, verse 5, who satisfies your mouth with good things so that your youth is renewed like the eagles. God promises that he can renew our youth. And you know, Jesus said, unless you're converted and become as a little child, you cannot enter the kingdom of heaven. So pray that God will give us that youthfulness, that joy, that simplicity. And all of us, of course, are going to get glorified bodies, right? Is grandma going to look old and wrinkled and bent over in heaven? Or is she going to be perfect youth? And God wants you to have that experience, friends.

Most people know the story of America and the Revolution, the founding, the sacrifice, the birth of a nation, unlike anything the world has ever seen. But very few understand how close this country came to being completely destroyed just 30 years later. And even fewer know that when the United States Capitol lay in flames, the city in ruins, the government in full retreat, it was not an army that saved it. It was a storm. A storm so perfectly timed, so incredibly powerful, that even the British soldiers called it an act of God. Stay with me, friends, because what you're about to discover will change the way that you view America forever.

0: In 1814, there was no greater military power on the face of the earth than the British Empire. For 2 years, Britain and the United States had been locked in the War of 1812. But now, with their victorious armies freed from the battlefields of Europe, Britain saw a real opportunity to reclaim the rebellious territory.
1: Steady, lads.
2: Hurry it up! Form ranks now!
0: 5,000 of the Crown's most battle-hardened veterans were sailing towards the American capital, with one clear and deliberate objective: to deal a death blow to the government of the United States of America.
2: Ready the powder! Aim it left! The British are coming! The British are coming! The British are on the river!
0: They launched a bold amphibious assault up the Chesapeake Bay. And on August 24, 1814, the American nation made a stand at the Battle of Blattensburg, a vital crossroads just northeast of Washington, D.C.
3: Steady, men. Hold this line.
0: Roughly 6,000 troops, mostly inexperienced militia, with a handful of regulars, Marines, and sailors, held high ground overlooking the key bridge over the eastern branch of the Potomac. But poor coordination, tactical errors, and raw inexperience doomed them. On the other hand, experienced British veterans under Major General Robert Ross and Rear Admiral George Cockburn advanced relentlessly. Rocket fire and disciplined volleys broke the militia's left flank first, then triggered a full retreat. Even President James Madison, who had come to observe the conflict, was forced to flee. In a matter of hours, the battle was lost. Casualties were light, but the consequences were catastrophic, and it plunged the Republic into one of its darkest hours. What followed was chaos and humiliation. The city's residents fled in panic. President James Madison escaped on horseback. While First Lady Dolly Madison famously refused to leave without first saving a full-length portrait of George Washington. Around 8 p.m. on August 24, 1814, as night settled over the abandoned streets of Washington, D.C., British forces entered the undefended capital with deliberate intent to burn it. They struck first at the Capitol building, setting fire to the Senate House and chambers in the north and south wings, then torching the Library of Congress. Next, they marched down Pennsylvania Avenue to the President's house. British officers looted the mansion, sat mockingly to dine on the President's untouched meal using his china and silver, then set the White House ablaze.
4: Burn it all.
0: As the fires roared into the darkness, the young nation's core seemed to be gutted, leaving behind smoking ruins that tested whether the United States could survive such a profound humiliation. Yet the British occupation only lasted 26 hours. On the afternoon of August 25th, as the fire still raged and the British soldiers prepared to burn more of Washington, D.C., the sky became eerily dark. A violent thunderstorm rolled in. Accounts describe torrential rain, crashing thunder, blinding lightning, and winds of extraordinary force as the sky turned pitch black without warning, unleashing a ferocious tornado. Yes, a full-blown tornado that touched down in the heart of Washington, D.C. It ripped roofs from buildings, snapped trees like matchsticks, hurled beams and debris like grapeshot, and lifted heavy British cannons to fling them aside. Even though the downpour of rain extinguished the flames, invaders, shocked and soaked, battered and demoralized, abandoned their plans. Admiral Cockburn himself was said to have remarked on the freakish weather as he withdrew, "This was an act of God." The storm had done what no army could. It halted the devastation and drove the enemy away, altering the course of history. This storm was seen as an act of God that saved the young nation until it grew into the world's greatest superpower. Behind this extraordinary moment lies an ancient prophecy in Revelation 13. It points to a powerful nation rising in the last days as a lamb-like beast from the earth, emerging in a wilderness far from the old empires, bearing horns of liberty

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It's free, it's biblical, and every American and Bible Christian needs to read it.

0: you wish you could get a new start. I'd like to live my life over knowing what I know now. I don't want to start over and just make all the same mistakes. I want to have my memories so I don't make the same mistakes. But you do get a new beginning. You become a new creature. That feeling of all your sins being washed away because God promises it. Isn't that a wonderful concept for us?
1: I was thirsty, and you gave me drink. Inasmuch as you did it to one of the least of these, my brethren, you did it to me.

Friends, have you ever wanted to create something that was really special, something you could be proud of, but people didn't seem to understand? Well, then you could relate to my friend Gustav Eiffel, who, of course, created the Eiffel Tower. In the 1880s, when it was decided that they would have the World's Fair Exposition here in Paris, the committee wanted to get someone who would build something that would be monumental, a landmark that would be powerful, tall, enduring. And so they called Gustav Eiffel. Building the tower was going to be a monumental task. It would require 300 workers, 18,038 pieces of wrought iron, 2.5 million rivets, and 10,000 tons of steel. The final structure would be 1,060 feet tall. The cost of the project would not be cheap either. It would be 8 million francs. Today, that would be 40 million US dollars. And you really need to appreciate what a tall structure it was in its day. Up until the Eiffel Tower, the tallest man-made structure in the world was the Great Pyramid of Cheops, which held the record for over 3,000 years. But then the Eiffel Tower became the tallest man-made structure in the world, and it held the record for 41 years until the Chrysler Building was built in New York City. Gustav Eiffel was very proud of the design. He thought it was symmetrical, it was tall, it was enduring, it was strong. But when the Parisians saw the tower go up, they said, "Sacré bleu!" They absolutely hated it because it did not match any of the other Parisian architecture. They thought it stood out like a sore thumb. The exposition officials quieted down the Parisian people, promising that the tower would never stand more than 20 years. But you know, temporary things have a way of becoming permanent. The people began to insist that the tower be taken down and be destroyed and used as scrap. But fortunately, about the same time, the aviation industry began to blossom. Did you know that the Eiffel Tower was actually used as a docking station for blimps and zeppelins? An aircraft could see the new electric beacon that was flashing on the summit. Also, the tower proved to be a perfect location for a radio antenna for the military that sealed the deal, saving the iconic Eiffel Tower as a national landmark. Because the Eiffel Tower is made of steel, it expands on warm days. It actually gets 7 inches taller in the summer. In the evenings, the Eiffel Tower is even more beautiful. There's a light show every hour on the hour where 20,000 lights flash and illuminate the city in a spectacular fashion.

Like a lighthouse in the middle of Paris, in the evening, the top of the tower is crowned with a beautiful rotating beacon. Today, the Parisian people would never dream of taking down the Eiffel Tower. In part, everything changed during World War II, when Adolf Hitler showed up in the city and he commanded that the tower be dismantled. The people were so outraged, they cut the elevator cables, forcing the German soldiers to walk up and down the 1,710 steps. Well, that took so much time that the war began to turn before they could dismantle the tower. So the Eiffel Tower, that was originally scheduled to only last about 20 years, has now lasted over 130 years. It's really incredible when you realize that when Gustav Eiffel first unveiled the design, the Parisian people, they were so outraged. And now it has become the most popular monument in the world for which people pay to actually go in. Over 7 million people a year come to visit the Eiffel Tower. And it is now the most easily recognizable icon in the world. So when people criticize your creative work and something you want to do that will endure and last, remember Gustav Eiffel. You know, friends, this reminds us as Christians, sometimes you may not be appreciated when you decide to follow Jesus. You may stand out among your friends and family like a sore thumb. But if you're faithful and you abide, eventually they'll come to appreciate you. You know, the Bible tells us in Proverbs that the name of the Lord is a strong tower, and the righteous run into it, and they are safe. And Jesus also says, though you may be hated by all nations for my name's sake, he that stands tall to the end, he will be saved. So if you ever get discouraged because you think people don't accept or appreciate you because of your decision for Christ, stand firm and remember the Eiffel Tower.

My message today is going to be simple, maybe a little shorter than usual, but it's going to be just to the point, and it's dealing with the subject of seeing the invisible world, seeing the invisible world. I remember reading about in 1945, one of the amazing facts that we did for our radio program, there was an engineer who was working with radar. His name was Percy Spencer. And they had this magnetron that was, you know, pulsating the early radar they used during World War II, and they were pretty powerful. And he went to reach for the chocolate bar in his pocket, and he thought it was strange that it had melted so quickly because it wasn't that hot, and the bar was warm. And being an engineer, he thought, I wonder if it has anything to do with all the megawatts of radiation coming out of the radar here. And he put a bag with some kernels of corn right directly at the base of the magnetron. And why don't you guess, you had your first microwave popcorn. They didn't understand there was something invisible there. There's a power. Well, now we take it for granted. All of us are alive today because of something invisible. It's called light. You know, light is invisible until it hits something. If you're in space, the sky's all black. Until the light strikes an object, then it becomes dazzlingly bright. It's these rays that are reacting with matter, and that's why we see. Photosynthesis is this science of light hitting the leaves and going through this miraculous process where there's a chemical change that turns light into energy and ultimately into food. And you and I are all here today because of invisible light and photosynthesis. Most of the life in the world today is directly connected with that. And these are just realities, and you got to be careful with radiation. You know, I used to pastor a church in New Mexico, and a lot of the Navajos had cancer because they lived in and around what we now know are places of uranium. And some of them were working in the mines, and they didn't realize why they were mining that stuff, what it was doing to their bodies. But it was emitting something that was invisible to the eye, but very real. And they say that, you know, you've got a house built in the wrong place with the wrong engineering, you're going to have problems with radon, a little different from radiation. How many of you heard of that? Yeah. These are invisible. But when you say, yeah, there's angels all around us, folks go, it's real. Just because you and I don't understand it, it's real. Romans 1:20. For since the creation of the world, Paul said, his invisible attributes are clearly seen, being understood by the things that are made. We can see through stuff I've just described around you that there's something invisible that we know is real. Being seen by the things that are made, even his eternal power and Godhead, so they are without excuse. People say they can't believe in an invisible God or a spiritual realm. You know, Paul tells us we don't wrestle against flesh and blood. We wrestle against principalities and powers and these spirits that are in heavenly places that you and I can't see. See, before Adam and Eve sinned, they could talk to angels the way that I'm talking to you. They had the equipment. They had the receivers that they needed to see that extra dimension. I don't want to call it the fifth dimension because that's a singing group. So, but there's this other dimension that they could all see. And after sin, man lost something. Something in our nature, in our perceptions, where we just lost the ability to see and to tune into this spiritual realm. It's very real and around us. You know, in the resurrection, you're going to see your guardian angel. That's right. We're going to be able to, the Bible says, you will see God. Then we will see his face. Can you say amen? Just imagine that. So it's very real. Now, I'm a little worried today about the church, not specifically this one, but maybe some here, but the church at large. You know, I remember traveling all around the world and meeting all kinds of sophisticated secular people, and they would say, Pastor Doug, I'm not very religious, but I'm spiritual. Have you heard that before? And it's like, you know, religion
organized religion, people got to the place where they have very little confidence in organized religion. But they said, well, there may be something out there. It's hard to deny the power of God, but I'm spiritual. Well, you know, now we've got a situation where there's a lot of people in the church that say, I'm here every week. I pay my tithe. I don't eat the wrong things. I'm religious, but I'm not spiritual, which is worse. You know what a Sadducee is? You know, the Pharisees were very fastidious and exacting about the law and all the details of the law. The Sadducees were very religious, but the Bible says they didn't believe in spiritual things. They didn't believe in their resurrection. They didn't believe in a spirit. But they were very religious. And I wonder if we've got not just a problem with Phariseeism, but Sadduceeism. Well, you've got the religion, but you don't believe there's a spiritual realm around us. Now, why is this important? Because keeping that in mind, knowing that we see what is invisible with our hearts and with our minds, it affects the way you live. Because this world is not it. This is not it. We don't see what's really important. That's why it says we live by faith and not by sight. It's a different kind of sight. And God have mercy on the Christian and the church when we cease to see and believe in the invisible. There's an invisible realm all around us. Now, I'd like to go to a story in the Bible, and we'll see how far we get. It may turn into, I had a lot of different ideas, but it just may be a little expository preaching. Turn in your Bibles to the second book of Kings, chapter 6. 2 Kings chapter 6, and I'll have most of these verses on the screen. This is the story where Elisha, who was the servant of Elijah that got a double portion of Elijah's spirit, he prays for his servant that his eyes might be open. Start with verse 8. I'll comment along the way, so brace yourself. This again is 2 Kings chapter 6, verse 8. Now the king of Syria was making war against Israel. Just so it's clear to everybody, because it wasn't clear to me, Syria and Assyria are different. They both fought against Israel. Syria was the territory that was west of the Euphrates. Their capital was Damascus. It's still there today. They are still warring with Israel. Assyria is more of the territory that was east of the Euphrates. Its capital was Nineveh. That's where Jonah went. Jonah went to the Assyrians. This is a battle between Syria and Israel. So they're coming in more from the direct north. And he consulted with his servant, saying, my camp will be in such a place, such and such a place. And the man of God sent to the king of Israel, say, beware that you do not pass this place, for the Syrians are coming down there. And the king of Israel sent someone to the place from which the man of God being Elisha, the king of Israel sends a scout to the place that Elisha had warned him, don't take your army and go down there. There's an ambush. So a scout goes and he comes back and says, sure enough, the Syrian army was all amassed ready to ambush if you had gone there. And notice what it says. Thus he, Elisha, warned him, the king of Israel, and he was watchful there, not just once or twice. So on several occasions, evidently the king of Syria, he had a mole planted inside the cabinet of Israel. So he knew what the patterns and the movements of the Israeli army were going to be. And he said, I'm going to ambush them because I know they're going here. I know they're going there. And he'd go and he'd set up his ambush. And instead, the king would go another way. And he said, well, wonder what went wrong. And this happened once, it happened twice, and finally the king said, how come he always seems to know how to avoid me? Because the king of Syria had a bigger army than the king of Israel, but he just kept slipping through his fingers. Therefore, the heart of the king of Syria was greatly troubled by this thing, and he called his servants, and he said, will you not show me which of us is for the king of Israel? One of you is a spy. Who is it? Come on, fess up. Now, just keep in mind, this is chapter 6 of 2 Kings. Chapter 5 of 2 Kings is where Elisha heals a Syrian general named Naaman, who had to be there that day. He knows about the power of Elisha.
I don't know if he's the one that commented. He may have just kept quiet and someone else said what was obvious. But just something you might think about. One of you is a spy. Who is for the king of Israel? Verse 12. And one of his servants said, "None, my lord, O king. But Elisha the prophet, who is in Israel, he tells the king of Israel the words that you speak in your bedroom." Now, that was something that was much worse coming to the ears of a Syrian king than would have been to most people. For most of us, the words in the bedroom, that'd be about as private as you could imagine. But the king of Syria, he had a harem, sometimes called the harem, with many wives. And it was a secretive place, and there were guards, and nobody could go in there. And if anyone other than his wives and the attending eunuchs went into the harem, you could be executed or have your eyes put out. And so when he said, he knows the words that you speak in the harem, in your bedroom, boy, that made him blush. He said, Elisha knows. And so the king said, well, we can't have that. And so the king was greatly troubled. And he said, go and see where he is that I might send and get him. I need to capture their secret weapon. And it was told him, saying, surely he is in Dothan. Now, Dothan was a little town, a little village. I don't know if any of you remember when Joseph went looking for his brothers. He was wandering, and he heard that they were in Dothan. Dothan was a town for two wells. I think that's what the word means, two wells. So there was water there, and probably it was like a shepherd's town. It's not a big fortified city. Therefore, the king of Syria, he sent horses and chariots, that's like tanks, and a great army there. And they came by night. They silently crept around the city and they surrounded the city. They heard that Elisha was there. They got confirmation. Yes, he's there. Now's the time to strike. He can't escape. They surrounded the city, got the army, got the armaments, no way out. And when the servant of the man of God, this is Elisha's servant, just like Elisha was once Elijah's servant, Elisha's servant, he wakes up early in the morning. And it says that when the servant of the man of God arose early and he went out, so you can just picture this. He wakes up in the morning and he goes through his usual routine. He says, I'm going to go get a fresh bucket of cold water from the well for my master. And he goes out and he's cranking up the well. And he sees in the rising sun the glint of armor, and then he hears the snort of horses, and he goes near the wall, and he looks, and he sees there's an army mustered all around. He knows it's not going to be the Hebrew army, and they're all around the city, and he drops his bucket. He runs back in, and he wakes up Elisha, and he says, alas, master, what shall we do? He's panicking. Does Elisha panic? Elisha comes out. Does he see the army? Does he see that they're surrounded, that they're outnumbered? There may have been a couple of Hebrew soldiers stationed in the city, but they were just like the police force. It's just, a handful. They weren't prepared to fight off the Syrian army. It looks like there's no way of escape. And he says something that we should always remember. Do you underline in your Bible? Do not fear. Those who are with us are more than those who are with them. Does Jesus say, greater is he that is in you than he that is in the world? And it is true that in the world around us, there are a lot of devils. I did a post on Facebook last night to advertise the message. I always try and tempt people to listen to the sermon. That sounds like a contradiction, doesn't it? Tempt people to listen to the sermon. And I said, is the world full of devils or demons? I said, yes, but there's more good angels than bad ones. There's twice as many, and the good angels are also more powerful than the bad ones because they've got God backing them up. And he said, don't be afraid. Those who are with us are more than those who are with them. And Elisha prayed and said, I pray, open his eyes. And that's a good pastor. He's praying for his servants.
He prayed and he said, Lord, I pray, open his eyes that he may see. Now that's my prayer for me. It's my prayer for you. How do we want our eyes opened? So that we could go to the optometrist and have clear vision? Well, that's always good, but that's not going to save you. It's having our eyes open to spiritual realities. To remember, there's a battle going on around us all the time for our soul. And sometimes we forget that. And there are angels that are watching, good and bad. Remember, Jesus said, do not be ashamed of me in this evil and adulterous generation. If you're ashamed of me, I will be ashamed of you. But if you confess me in my name before my Father, in this evil and adulterous generation, I will confess your name before my Father and the angels in heaven. Now, what's happening in the book of Job? Job says to the devil and before his angels, the sons of God, have you considered my servant Job that there's none like him in the land, a righteous man who fears God and hates evil? Here you've got God confessing the name of a human that is faithful before the heavenly angels. Was that a vision or was it real? It's real. Is it still real today? So whenever we stand up for God and we resist temptation, the angels are cheering. Whenever we fail, the devil is pointing at our dirty garments, like the story in Zechariah chapter 3. He points. He says, they say they love you. Look at the lives they're living. So which group do you want to cheer? One of them's going to cheer. The good angels or the bad angels? It's real. This is not, you know, philosophy. This is real. As we live for God, do the angels see everything? The Bible says that every idle word we speak, they record. And some people have wondered, well, is your recording angel the same thing as your guardian angel? Well, probably pretty likely. You know, the police officers these days now have a video camera on their chest. And all the time, whatever they're doing, they're recording. Now, if police can do that, can angels do it? I can't imagine an angel saying, you know, bring along Fred because I can't keep up with everything he's saying. So yeah, I think that they can record everything. They probably have photographic memories. And so everything we do, everything we say, all things are naked and open to the eyes of him with whom we have to do. Don't forget the spiritual reality. He says, Lord, open his eyes of the young man. And it says, the Lord opened the eyes of the young man, and he saw, and behold, the mountain was full of horses and chariots of fire all around Elisha. You know, it just popped into my mind. In chapter 6, it says that a whole army was struck blind. In chapter 7, chapter 7 of 2 Kings, it tells how God made the army of Syria to hear the army. Elisha's servant saw the army of God. In chapter 7, the enemy hears the army of God approaching and they flee. There's a very real army out there. God's got an army of angels. The angel of the Lord encamps round about those that fear him and delivers them. That's Psalm 34. Can you say amen? Colossians 1:15, he is the image of the invisible God, the firstborn over all creation. Jesus is showing us as much as we can understand about the invisible God. Now, why is God invisible? Does God not want to be known? No, he wants us to know him. The Bible says that no man can see his face right now. Just think about the power of God. How much power would it take to make the sun? Could you endure the presence of the sun? Well, then how could we endure the presence of someone who could make the sun? Could you survive at the bottom of Niagara Falls? Then how could you survive in the presence of someone that can make Niagara Falls? I mean, the Bible says the presence of the Lord, the glory of the Lord is a frightening, powerful, awesome thing that you and I can't even comprehend. And to
prevent us from destruction, God said, look, I'm veiling myself. It's like when Moses came off the mountain talking with God, they could not even look Moses in the face, and he was just glowing from a visit with God. And so how can we handle the direct presence of God? The problem is we can't because of our sin. It wouldn't normally be that way. God made man in his own image. In the Garden of Eden, God went to walk and talk with them as a friend in the garden. Isaiah 59, verse 2, but your iniquities have separated you from your God, and your sins have hidden his face from you so that he cannot hear, and we cannot see. No man shall see my face and live, is what God said. That's speaking of God the Father. Jesus said, no man has seen the Father. No man in our sinful, unglorified condition, we can't endure the presence of God. It would be too much for us. So it's out of his love, he actually is hiding from us, you might say, that his glory is veiled. We'd be vaporized by it. Now, I see different stories in the Bible where God opens eyes. In the story we just read about Elisha, he opened eyes to comfort that terrified servant. We can see where he opens eyes also when Elijah went to heaven, he opened the eyes of Elisha. And that was confirmation. So he does it for comfort. He does it for confirmation. He's saying, look, if you see me when I'm taken up, you will get a double portion of my spirit. So having his eyes open and seeing those angels and horses of fire, that was confirmation, Elisha, you have a double portion of my spirit. It will be with you. When Jesus was baptized, did they see the heavens part? Holy Spirit come down? Why, confirmation that he was the anointed one. Sometimes that's a reason God opens eyes. When Manoah, his wife says, I've seen an angel. We're going to have a special child. And he said, no, you're seeing things. And she prayed, and the man prayed, and the angel came again and appeared to the woman, said, go call your husband. And his eyes were open for confirmation that they were going to have this special child, better known as Samson. Sometimes God opens our eyes to give us courage when we're afraid, such as the servant. You can read in 2 Corinthians 4, 3 and 4, but even if our gospel is veiled, it's veiled to those who are perishing, whose minds the God of this age has blinded to not believe, lest the light of the gospel of the glory of Christ, who is the image of God, should shine upon them. He wants us to have courage. Sometimes our eyes are open for comprehension. When they were wondering about everything Jesus was teaching, and there on the road to Emmaus, finally, he opens the eyes of the two disciples so they would comprehend that he was the one. And that was to confirm that. Psalm 119, verse 18. Open my eyes that I might see wondrous things from your law. Now, when David prayed that, was David physically blind? What does he mean, open my eyes? He's talking about open my eyes for my spiritual sight. He wants us to see spiritually. This is what Jesus means in Revelation 3:18. I counsel you to anoint your eyes with eye salve that you might see. And God's people today, we need our eyes opened in that way. He opens our eyes in comfort. Hagar and Ishmael were dying of thirst in the desert, and the boy was weeping. And an angel spoke to Hagar, and her eyes were opened, and they saw there was a spring of water right there. I don't know if God suddenly placed it there or just opened their eyes so they would finally see it. But God often does this to comfort us. Henry Ward Beecher said, God washes the eyes by tears until they can behold the invisible land where tears will be no more. Sometimes we're going through trials because God is washing our eyes with tears so we can actually see. And then sometimes he opens our eyes in conviction. How many of you remember the story of Balaam? He's going the wrong way. And the funny thing is it says four times in the story of Balaam, there in Numbers 22, the donkey saw the angel. The donkey saw the angel. The donkey saw. And finally, it says Balaam saw. And the angel, he says, if it wasn't for the donkey turning out of the way, I would have killed you and spared the donkey. God opened his eyes and he saw the angel standing in his way against him. Sometimes God opens our eyes
to the spiritual world as conviction, because we're on the road to destruction. He's trying to save us. How many of you have heard about these dog collars? They got these collars you'll put on a dog, and you put these sensors around your yard, and the dog will try to run out of the yard, and an alarm will go off. And if that doesn't work, then they get a shock. And if you use one of those, do they make those for kids yet? They'd sell. You could sell them on the black market. You can't probably do it publicly. But why would you do that to the dog? Because you hate the dog, or you want to save the dog? And so sometimes God will open our eyes because we're on the precipice of destruction. And like Balaam, he was trying to save his prophet. He said, you're going the wrong way. You're living in disobedience. And there's some Christians that have had that Balaam experience before. I want to read you a quote from the Spirit of Prophecy. This comes from Counsels to the Church, page 350. It's not going to be on your screen if you take notes. If the veil that separates the visible from the invisible world could be lifted and the people of God could behold the great controversy that is going on between Christ and holy angels and Satan and the evil hosts concerning the redemption of man, if they could understand, notice it says, if they could behold, if they could understand the wonderful work of God for the rescue of souls from the bondage of sin and the constant exercise of his power for their protection from the malice of the evil one, they would be better prepared to withstand the devices of Satan. So why am I wanting us to see the spiritual world? We'll be better prepared to withstand his devices. Their minds would be solemnized in the view of the vast extent and importance of the plan of redemption and the greatness of the work before us as co-laborers with Christ. We are better laborers if we understand there's a spiritual battle going on. They would be humbled, yet encouraged, knowing that all of heaven is interested in their salvation. I've got like four quotes like that, friends. I don't have the power. I wish there was a big zipper in time right now where I could unzip it and just show you there's this spiritual world out there that we don't know anything about that is very real. Just imagine how hard it would be to explain radar and microwaves and some of these things that we know are very real today, television, 200 years ago. But now we know it's true. Just because we don't have the devices to measure it, friends, it's there. God's word says it's there. How many of you know that there's a whole spiritual world out there, and it's the one that matters? You know, the Bible tells us that God wants us to have our eyes open. Jesus came in this world to open our eyes, friends. How many of you want to pray that God will help us to see the invisible? Moses, the Bible says he overcame and lived by faith because he saw the invisible and he believed in it. I want to have that kind of faith.

There are over 300 million people that live in the U.S. today. Out of those 300 million, only 20.4% regularly attend church. Every year, 7.9 million people discard their faith in Christ and walk away from the church. This equates to 150,000 people disappearing every week. No church is immune. On average, one person will leave your church every 2 weeks. Studies suggest that 85% will actually never be reported as missing, and no attempt will be made to locate them. They simply disappear. 25% of this group say they have stopped believing in organized religion altogether. 2.7 million stop attending church because life got too busy. But surprisingly, 59% who left the church did so due to other factors. At this rate, the number of professing Christians will drop to 15% by 2025 and to 11 to 12% in 2050. In other words, America is becoming an ever-increasing mission field. Christian churches are in decline. The hearts of the people have grown cold. This is the future of the church. But it doesn't have to be. What man of you, having 100 sheep, if he loses one of them, does not leave the 99 in the wilderness and go after the one which is lost until he finds it? Reclaim your faith.

Welcome to Studying the Word. Let's begin with an amazing fact. In 1912, a young medical missionary named Albert Schweitzer left behind a brilliant career in Europe to build a hospital in the heart of Africa. He had three doctorates. He could fill concert halls as an organist. He could have lived comfortably for the rest of his days. Instead, he spent decades in a steaming jungle clinic at Lambarene, treating leprosy and sleeping sickness, often by lamplight. When people asked him why, he gave an answer that has outlived him. He could not enjoy his own happiness while others suffered within his reach. Love had ruined him for comfort. That is the kind of love that drives real ministry. Not sentiments, not warm feelings that evaporate when the work gets hard. A love that costs you something. A love that reorders your entire life around the needs of other people. The Apostle Paul knew that love from the inside. He had been beaten with rods, stoned and left for dead, shipwrecked three times, hungry, sleepless, hunted. Besides the other things, what comes upon me daily, my deep concern for all the churches. Notice what he ranks alongside the beatings and the shipwrecks. The daily weight of caring for people. That concern was not a burden he resented. It was the proof that Christ's love had taken hold of him. The letters to Corinth give us a window into a heart that loved a difficult church. These were people who questioned his motives, doubted his word, and sometimes wounded him. And he loved them anyway. Where did a man learn to love like that? He learned it at the foot of the cross, watching a Savior love people who had nothing to offer him in return. But God demonstrates his own love toward us, and that while we were still sinners, Christ died for us. That is the fountainhead. Paul did not manufacture his love for Corinth. He simply passed along the love that had first been poured out to him. We are about to walk through some of the most personal words Paul ever wrote. Let them show you what love looks like when it puts on work clothes. Thanksgiving. In the bitter winter of 1777, George Washington's army huddled at Valley Forge with no shoes, no food, and hope. One Prussian officer who arrived to train them wrote home that no European army would have held together under such conditions. Yet something strange happened in that frozen camp. Men who had nearly starved came out the other side hardened into soldiers who could win a war. The suffering did not destroy them. It forged them. The very thing that should have broken the army made it. Paul understood that principle on a far deeper level. He opens his letter not with a complaint about his troubles, but with a burst of praise. Blessed be the God and Father of our Lord Jesus Christ, the Father of mercies and God of all comfort, who comforts us in all our tribulation. In a few short verses, the words for comfort and consolation pour out again and again, like a man who cannot stop returning to the thing that saved him. But watch what he does with that comfort. He refuses to keep it. The comfort God pours into a suffering heart was never meant to pool there. It is meant to overflow onto others who are hurting. The afflicted heart that has tasted God's consolation becomes uniquely able to console someone else. You cannot give what you have never received. And often, the people who carry the most healing into a room are the ones who once needed healing most desperately. Paul knew despair that went bone deep. He writes of trouble beyond measure, above strength, so that we despaired even of life. For a moment, he was certain death had come. He had, in his own words, the sentence of death within himself. And then God delivered him. Out of that deliverance came something he could not have purchased any other way, the unshakable confidence that the God who rescued him once would do it again. This is how God works. He does not usually remove the furnace. He meets us inside it. The Hebrew young men in Babylon were not spared in the fire. They were given a companion in the flames, and they walked out without even the smell of smoke on their clothes.
God uses the hardship, when we let Him, to draw us closer than comfort ever could. Suffering tends to do one of two things to a heart. It can make us bitter, or it can make us tender. The difference is whether we cling to God or pull away from Him in the dark. Think of how this reshapes the way we see our own scars. The grief you survived, the loss that nearly undid you, the long night you thought would never end. In the moment, it felt like wasted pain, but God wastes nothing. And we know that all things work together for good to those who love God and to those who are called according to His purpose. The very wound that broke you open is often the doorway through which you reach someone else who is breaking. The widow understands the widow. The one who walked through the valley can take another person's hand and say with authority no untested heart could claim, "I have been here, and God was faithful, and you are not alone." There is one more thread in these verses, easy to miss. Paul thanks the Corinthians for praying for him, you also helping together in prayer for us. The mighty apostle, the man who raised the dead and shook prisons with his songs, leaned on the prayers of ordinary believers. None of us carries our burdens alone if we let the family of God carry them with us. When we intercede for one another, heaven moves, and gratitude floods back to fill the place where fear used to live. Simplicity and sincerity. The word sincere has a story buried inside it. In the ancient world, dishonest sculptors sometimes hid cracks in their marble by rubbing in wax, smoothing over the flaws so a buyer could never notice until the statue stood in the hot sun and the wax began to melt. Honest dealers advertise their work as being without wax. Whether or not that is the true root of the word, the picture it paints is exactly right. Sincerity means there is nothing hidden, nothing patched over, nothing that melts away when the heat comes. What you see is what is truly there. That was the testimony Paul staked his ministry on. For our boasting is this, the testimony of our conscience that we conducted ourselves in the world in simplicity and godly sincerity by the grace of God. His integrity had been questioned. Some in Corinth whispered that he was unreliable, a man who said one thing and did another, whose character was too wobbly for genuine apostleship. So Paul answers them, and he answers plainly, "I have nothing to hide from you." Notice he does not credit his own willpower. He says these qualities came by the grace of God. Real integrity is not the achievement of a strong personality. It is the fruit of a heart that has been made clean from the inside. A person can fake honesty for a while, the way wax fills a crack for a season. But the sun always comes. Pressure always reveals what we are made of. The only sincerity that truly survives the heat is the sincerity God Himself works into us. There is a quiet test for this, and it is the test of the unseen moments. Who are you when the lights are off and the crowd is gone? David prayed for exactly this when he asked God to create in him a clean heart, not merely clean hands. "Behold, you desire truth in the inward parts." God is not chiefly impressed by the polished surface we put on in public. He looks into the inward parts, the place no neighbor sees, and asks whether the marble is solid all the way through. A ministry that will last is built there, in the secret place, long before anyone applauds. Why does this matter so much for ministry? Because the gospel travels on the credibility of the people who carry it. "You are our epistle, written in our hearts, known and read by all men." People read our lives long before they read our doctrines. A single act of duplicity from someone who claims the name of Christ can undo 100 sermons. The world is watching to see whether the people of God are honest when no one is checking, generous when it costs them, and the same in private as in the pulpit. There is a sobering flip side to this, and Paul lived it. His motives were pure,
and people still misjudged him. They assigned bad intentions to his good actions. If it happened to Paul, it can happen to you. And here is the lesson. If even a sincere, godly man can have his motives misread, then we ought to be very slow and very careful before we assign dark motives to anyone else. How quick we are to decide we know why someone did what they did. How rarely we actually know. Love, Scripture says, thinks no evil. It gives the benefit of the doubt. It assumes the best until forced to believe otherwise. The cure for a suspicious church is a sincere people who refuse to peddle the gospel and refuse to slander a brother. Changing plans for love. Captain James Cook was one of the greatest navigators who ever lived, and part of his genius was knowing when to change course. On his voyages through uncharted waters, he would lay careful plans, then revise them the instant new information demanded it. Reefs that no chart had recorded, storms no one predicted, a rigid captain who refused to adjust would have lost his ship and his crew. Cook understood that holding a fixed heading is not always faithfulness. Sometimes it is folly. The faithful captain keeps the destination and adjusts the route. Paul changed his travel plans, and it nearly cost him his reputation. His original itinerary was clear enough. He had meant to come through Macedonia and spend real time in Corinth, perhaps even winter there. For I do not wish to see you now on the way, but I hope to stay a while with you, if the Lord permits. But when a troubling report reached him about the state of the church, and a hard visit went badly, Paul made a decision. Rather than show up again and pour salt into an open wound, he would write to them instead. He chose a letter over a confrontation, because the letter could heal where another visit would only hurt. His critics pounced. They said he was fickle, a man whose yes meant nothing, who flip-flopped according to convenience. Did I do it lightly? Or the things I plan, do I plan according to the flesh, that with me there should be yes, yes, and no, no? It is a painful thing when your kindest motive is read as your worst flaw. Paul changed his plans precisely because he loved them too much to wound them further, and they called it inconsistency. So Paul lifts their eyes off the petty accusation and points them to something solid. For all the promises of God in him are yes, and in him, amen, to the glory of God through us. His yes might be questioned. God's yes never is. Every promise God has ever made finds its unbreakable confirmation in Jesus Christ. The God who said he would send a Savior did. The God who said the grave could not hold him kept his word at dawn on the first day of the week. The God who promised to return is coming, and that yes is as certain as the empty tomb. And there is a seal on that promise that we should not pass by. Paul says God has also sealed us and given us the Spirit in our hearts as a guarantee. The word he uses for guarantee was a business term in his day, a down payment that legally bound the buyer to complete the purchase. The Holy Spirit living in you is heaven's deposit, God's pledge that he fully intends to finish what he started in you. When your own consistency fails, when you break a promise you meant to keep, you can rest in a God whose promises are not vulnerable to your weakness. Here's what love does that rigidity cannot. Love stays anchored to the goal and stays flexible about the path. A parent who loves a child does not parent every child the same way. A shepherd does not lead every sheep down the identical trail. The unchanging aim is their good. The method bends to serve it. Paul never wavered on his love for Corinth. He simply found the road that would bless them most. Faithfulness is not stubbornness. Faithfulness is love that keeps its eyes fixed on the harbor, while its hands stay steady on the wheel. Forgiveness and reaffirmation of love. In 2006, a gunman walked into a one-room Amish schoolhouse in Pennsylvania and shot 10 little girls before taking his own life.
the nation braced for rage. Instead, on the very day of the shooting, members of the Amish community went to the killer's family. They sat with his widow. They attended his burial. They set up a fund for his children. A grieving grandfather, standing near the body of a murdered granddaughter, told the young ones around him, "We must not think evil of this young man." The watching world could barely comprehend it. Forgiveness like that does not come from human nature. It comes from somewhere higher. Paul understood that kind of forgiveness, and he asked his church to practice it. After the painful visit, he had sent what he called a severe letter, a letter that cost him tears to write. "For out of much affliction and anguish of heart, I wrote to you, with many tears, not that you should be grieved, but that you might know the love which I have so abundantly for you." And the hard words worked. The church was stirred. The offender was confronted. And now Paul does something many would not expect. He pleads the charge not to punish, but to restore. This punishment, which was inflicted by the majority, is sufficient for such a man, so that on the contrary, you are rather to forgive and comfort him, lest perhaps such a one be swallowed up with too much sorrow. Read that carefully. The danger Paul names is not that the church will be too soft, it is that they will be too hard. He worries the man might drown in his own grief if the people of God withhold the grace he needs. So Paul presses them, "Forgive him, comfort him, and reaffirm your love to him." This is where churches stumble in two opposite directions. Some are so afraid of being harsh that they never confront sin at all and call their cowardice grace. Others are so eager to be right that they confront without mercy and leave the wounded bleeding in the road. Neither is the way of Christ. Sin must be dealt with, honestly and plainly, but it must be dealt with in love, with the door to restoration standing wide open. The goal of discipline in the body of Christ was never punishment. It was always to bring a wandering soul home. And Paul gives a chilling reason to forgive, lest Satan should take advantage of us, for we are not ignorant of his devices. An unforgiving spirit does not just hurt the offender. It hands the enemy an open door into the whole congregation. Bitterness is one of his favorite tools. He cannot defeat a church from the outside, so he tries to rot it from within. And nothing rots a fellowship faster than grudges nursed in the dark. The Corinthians could love the offender because they themselves had been loved while they were still unworthy. We forgive because we have been forgiven. The branch presses on the life it received from the vine, or it withers. Jesus pressed this point until it was impossible to miss. He told of a servant forgiven an unpayable debt, who then seized a fellow servant by the throat over a few coins, and the king's verdict fell hard on that hard heart. "Should you not also have had compassion on your fellow servant, just as I had pity on you?" Every grudge we cradle is that throat grab in miniature. We who have been forgiven cannot stand over a brother demanding payment for a slight. Forgiveness is not pretending the wound never happened. It is releasing the debt to God and refusing to let the poison spread. It is the hardest and most Christ-like thing a believer ever does, and it is the precise place where love-driven ministry is either proven real or exposed as talk. Triumph in Christ. When a Roman general won a great victory, the city threw him a triumph, a parade unlike anything else in the ancient world. The conqueror rode through cheering streets in a golden chariot, the spoils of war displayed behind him. His defeated enemies marched in chains, and threaded through the whole procession were priest-swinging censers, so that the entire route filled with billowing clouds of incense. You could smell the triumph before you could see it. To the victors, that fragrance was the sweet smell of glory. To the prisoners walking to their execution, the very same scent was the smell of doom.
Paul reaches for that image to describe something far greater than any Roman parade. Now thanks be to God who always leads us in triumph in Christ, and through us diffuses the fragrance of his knowledge in every place. But notice where Paul places himself in the procession. He is not the general in the chariots. He counts himself among the captives, a man conquered by a greater love, content to be led wherever his conqueror takes him. And as he is led, something rises off his life like incense off a censer, the knowledge of Christ, the aroma of a transformed heart. He had nearly missed this moment. His mind had been in turmoil while he waited for news from Corinth, so distracted with worry that he could not even rest, though a door for the gospel stood wide open before him. The author of the book of Acts records that his spirit had no rest until he found his co-worker Titus and finally heard the good news. And when the relief came, it came as a flood of praise. Even in his anxiety, Paul could not stop talking about Jesus. The name was the steadying thing beneath all his unsteadiness. That fragrance does not smell the same to everyone. To the one, we are the aroma of death leading to death, and to the other, the aroma of life leading to life. The very same gospel, the very same Christ-filled life, draws some people and repels others. To a heart that is opening, the things of God smell like home, like bread baking, like a fire on a cold night. To a heart that is hardening, the same aroma is unwelcome, even threatening, because it carries the scent of surrender that pride refuses to make. We are not responsible for which way a person responds. We are only responsible to carry the fragrance and to make sure it is genuine. And that should lift a heavy weight off of every weary witness. Your task is not to force a verdict. Your task is to smell like Jesus and leave the results with God. Which brings Paul to his final mark of love-driven ministry. And it is the sharpest line he draws. For we are not, as so many, peddling the word of God, but as of sincerity, but as from God, we speak in the sight of God in Christ. There is a kind of ministry that sells the gospel, like a merchant hawking discount goods, weighing every word for personal advantage. And there is a kind that simply speaks the truth in love, in the presence of God, with nothing to gain but the joy of pointing people to the Savior. The first pedals, the second pours itself out. You can hear the difference, even when the words sound the same.

rather than what they want to applaud. The difference between them is the same difference that ran through Paul's whole letter. It is love. Real love cannot be faked, cannot be sold, and cannot be hidden. In the end, it always rises off a life like fragrance and fills the room. Further thoughts. There is a sentence that turns the whole of love-driven ministry on its hinge. It was written long ago about the apostle whose tears and triumphs we have been tracing. The apostle Paul found it necessary to reprove wrong in the church, but he did not lose his self-control in reproving error. He anxiously explains the reason of his action, how carefully he wrought so as to leave the impression that he was a friend of the erring. He made them understand that it cost him pain to give them pain. He left the impression upon their minds that his interest was identified with theirs. That is love-driven ministry in a single portrait. Correction without cruelty. Honesty without harshness. A heart so plainly on your side that even its rebukes feel like the touch of a friend. Think of all we have seen in this man. The same Albert Schweitzer kind of love that cannot enjoy its own happiness while others suffer. Paul loving a church that wounded him, comforting others out of his own affliction, changing his plans to spare them pain, begging them to forgive instead of crush, carrying the fragrance of Christ through every trial, and underneath it all runs one current. Those who have borne the greatest sorrows are frequently the ones who carry the greatest comfort to others, bringing sunshine wherever they go. Such ones have been chastened and sweetened by their afflictions. They did not lose confidence in God when trouble assailed them, but clung closer to His protecting love. This is the love the world is starving for, not a love that lectures from a safe distance, but a love that gets down into the dirt with people and stays there. Such a life, we are told, is full of Christ and leaves a track of life wherever its possessor may go. That track of light is what Paul left across Corinth, across the whole Roman world, all the way down to us. The man who wrote these letters once breathed murderous threats against the church. Then he met the author of all love on a dusty road, and everything changed. That is the heart of a study guide that we would love to put in your hands, called A Love That Transforms. So many people find the Bible distant, demanding, even dull, like a thick book read out of obligation. But everything shifts the moment you fall in love with its author. This little guide opens up who that author really is, what Jesus actually feels towards the people of this struggling planet, and why a personal love for Him reshapes the way you read every page of Scripture. If your walk with God has felt more like duty than delight, this is for you. It is warm, it is biblical, and it just might rekindle the very thing Paul cannot stop talking about. To receive your free copy, text LOVE to 40544. You can also call 1-866-STUDY-MORE and ask for offer 710. The hour is later than we think, and a world drowning in noise and loneliness is desperate for the genuine fragrance of Christ. Not our own cleverness, not our arguments, our love, the kind that has been wounded and forgives anyway, that has suffered and comforts anyway, that has every reason to quit and stays anyway. Let the wax melt off in the heat and let people find the real thing underneath. Become the aroma of life in a dying age. Let your love, like His, transform everything it touches and have a track of light all the way home.

The world is trembling. Nations are shifting. History is accelerating toward a final moment, and the question echoes across the globe, what comes next? Amazing Facts presents a stunning new documentary, Armageddon and the Final Events of Bible Prophecy. In this powerful film, the veil is pulled back as Revelation's prophetic countdown unfolds before your eyes. The signs of the end, the return of Jesus Christ in glory, and the final destiny of humanity. Every moment is anchored in

Well, a special good morning to all of you that are joining us here in the Granite Bay Hilltop Seventh-day Adventist Church in the greater Sacramento area of California. It is so nice to be able to have all of you that are joining us online, Amazing Facts TV, and different various medias that are able to make this available for so many people across the country and around the world. It's always nice to be able to have our local church family here as well. I see many familiar faces and smiles and friendly people that I've come to know and love, as well as some new faces as well. And so for all of those of you who are new here today, guests visiting here for the first time, want to give you a special welcome. Thank you for making that decision to come and join us here in the Granite Bay Church. We pray that our time here will be profitable and that we will come to know the teachings of Jesus better and that our faith will grow as a result of it. My name is Sean Brummond, and it is nice to be able to have the privilege of teaching here today. Let's ask the Lord to be with us. Father God, we are just so grateful for the opportunity to be able to come together to study. We thank you so much that you have given us your word, the Bible, that great inspired scriptures, Lord, that gives us something to stand on, something that we can trust, something that is infallible in its revelation concerning truth and your plan of salvation for us. I want to pray that your Holy Spirit will guide us and lead us and give us clarity in regards to your word. In Jesus' name do I pray these things. Amen. Do we have any talented people with us here today? Any talented people? That's it? I got two or three hands. Mike, no talented people in the room? I'm a very talented person. Did you know that? Yeah, no, it's true. And I've got the Bible scripture to back it up, by the way. In fact, not only do I have it to back it up for me, I've got it to back it up for you as well. As it turns out, everybody can put up their hand. Let's everybody put up their hand. All right, we got a room full of talented people. Put that on the record. Okay? Granite Bay is full of talented people. And the reason I can say that is because Jesus is behind me on that one. And so today we're going to talk about what? Well, you guessed it. We're going to talk about a lot about talents. Jesus had one of the longest parables that Jesus ever taught. It was on parables, on talents. And so, as it turns out, yes, we have a lot of talented people. And we find that parable in Matthew 25. We're not going to go to it immediately. We're going to look at some preliminary verses first. We want to look at the greater context of this particular talent, of this particular parable, I should say. We want to ask the question, what is a talent? And some of you are thinking probably what I think when somebody asks me, what is a talent? For some of you, when we first look at the answer to that, the first answer to it may surprise some of you. And so we'll look at that and some of the symbolism that is behind it. But before we do that, we want to look at the greater context of the parable that we'll be studying here today. Romans chapter 12 and verses 1 to 2, we just have some very powerful counsel that God has given to you and I. We can find it in those first two verses. It says, I beseech you therefore. Now don't get worked up if you've never used the word beseech before and this is a new verse to you. I never use the word beseech. It's an English word, but you and I don't use it, do we? Okay, what is beseech? What's synonymous with beseech? Plead, yes. I urge, okay, so we can put plead. I plead you, therefore. I urge you, therefore, brethren, by the mercies of God, that you present your bodies a living sacrifice. In other words, God and Paul here have a great burden. They're appealing to us, aren't they? That we present our bodies a living sacrifice, holy, acceptable to God, which is your reasonable service. As it turns out, the parable that we'll be looking at that Jesus teaches us through has a lot to do with service. And so that's a key word there in that first verse that we're looking at here today. Romans chapter 12, verse 2, the Bible goes on and says, and do not be conformed to this world, but be transformed by the renewing of your mind, that you may prove what is that good and acceptable and perfect will of God. And so God is telling us, do not be conformed to this world, but in opposition to be conformed to the ways of this world and the prince of this world and the brokenness of this world and the sin of this world, he says, rather instead, go to Jesus and let him renew your mind.
Let him change your mind is another way that we could also say that. Okay, one of the greatest things that takes place when we come to know Christ, when we're born again, is that God changes our mind, doesn't he? You know, there used to be a time when I thought we all came from some kind of primordial stew and millions of years ago, and this little amoeba miraculously kind of started to reproduce, and next thing you know, we had human beings, you and I. But God changed my mind on that, didn't he? When I came to Christ in the Word, he taught me something much different than that. And as it turns out, God had created me, or mankind, in a part of a day, and not millions of years. And so he says, do not be conformed to the things of this, but be transformed by the renewing of your mind. Well, God gets very practical. Paul gets very practical. He continues on in the same chapter as he applies for you and I. What are some of the practical applications of a renewed mind that we find in Christ? And so we're going to drop down in the same chapter, verses 4, 5, and 6, and read that today as well. It says, for as we have many members in one body, but all the members do not have the same function, so we, being many, are one body in Christ, and individually members of one another. Having then gifts differing according to the grace that is given to us, let us what? Let us use them. And so that's another key there. So we have three key words so far. Service, gifts. Okay, we're going to discover, as some of you have already discovered in the past, is synonymous with a talent in the symbolic application, the spiritual application of the parable we're looking at here today. And also to use those gifts in service. And so service is very well, very much connected to this. And so those two more famous verses that you and I are more acquainted with in Romans chapter 1 and 2 is actually a preamble in which God and Paul is working up to the reality that the church is a body. Now, this is not the first time and the only place that Paul uses this imagery, but he's using the imagery of a human body. In 1 Corinthians, he goes into it even more detail. And he says, just imagine if all of us were just one, if your human body was just a giant eyeball. You know, how much use would that be if we were just giant eyeballs rolling around into church? How well would that go? Okay, it wouldn't be very functional, would it? Okay, we would see very well, but we wouldn't have a brain for the eye to be connected to. We wouldn't have any arms or legs for the eyeball to be able to move us, you know, in a better way and so on. So the body is an imagery. The human body is an imagery that God has inspired Paul to use to represent God's church, to represent us collectively together. And, of course, the lesson, as some of you have already studied in the past, but this may be new to some of you, is that God is telling us that God has given different gifts to us, different functions, that when we bring all those functioning gifts together, why, then we have a much more functional and much more efficient and capable individual, don't we? Okay, rather than just being a giant eyeball, we have two eyes, but we also have two ears. We have a brain connected to those ears and eyes. We have a mouth, a tongue, a heart, a liver, okay, and so forth. So, of course, all of those work together in cooperation, and that's why I can stand before you and teach our lesson today. And, of course, this is the lesson that God is bringing to you and I. God wants us to be able to know that we have gifts that he wants us to use. But before we move on to the functions that we have individually, which is the main focus of the parable and lesson here today, we have to look at the function of the church overall. What is the function of the church overall? Okay, somebody said to share the gospel. All right, you just took my punchline. Thank you. All right, good move. Okay, is the church for social purposes? Well, yes. Okay, some of you are going to stay afterwards, or we're going to have a nice meal together. Some of you might be going to different homes that you've been invited to, or having people into your home, and you're going to eat, but you're also going to socialize, aren't you? Does God want his people to socialize together? Sure he does. Okay, so one of the purposes for social purpose, what about social services? Okay, does God design the function of the church to include social services? Well, yeah, in the same chapter, Matthew chapter 25, Jesus, in fact, right after the parable of the talents, then he goes on and talks about the goats and the sheep, and
and how important it is to feed the hungry, clothe the naked, visit prisoners, visit the sick, you know, be tend to the sick and so on. So, yeah, okay, so social services is part of the function of the church. What about congregational worship? Sure, we're going to worship here. We're going to have our worship hour in just a few minutes after we close Sabbath school lesson here today. And so, yeah, worship is important. Do not forsake the assembling of yourselves, as some of their habit of doing, as it says in Hebrews chapter 10, verse 26. Okay, but rather instead, come together and encourage each other in love and in good works. And even more so as we see the day of the Lord approaching. And so, yeah, we are gathered, we are commanded to come together for social purposes, for congregational worship. But the primary purpose of its existence is what? Why do we have this church building here today? Why do we go through so much trouble to build this building? We invested so much time and energy and effort. Why do we build churches around the world? Why do we build administration buildings and hire administrators to be able to organize the church, the body of Christ, this organization, this religious organization that has spread itself through almost to every nation in the world? Why do we do it? Pardon me? Okay, the fellowship, somebody had the answer. What was the punchline again? To preach the gospel, all right? Is the salvation of souls the number one function of the church? I hope it is. I hope we all have that. And if not, I hope that by the time we finish our lesson study here that we can understand that. We come to the commissioners of the Great Commission. Okay? Historically, Christians have referred it to as the Great Commission. Why do we call it the Great Commission? Because it's the very foundation, it's the cornerstone, it's the lifeblood of the church, is it not? Okay, so all the other reasons that we shared are all God-given, they're all important, but friends, that's the extracurricular. The foundation is evangelism. The foundation of the function of the church is to be able to bring people to Christ so that they can be saved and part of God's church in eternity with you and I. Yeah, that's the biggest burden that God had. That's why it's no coincidence when we come to the end of the Gospel of Matthew, but not only Matthew, but Matthew, Mark, Luke, and John. We have the risen Savior. We have the risen Christ. And the last words that he shares with them is, go ye therefore and do what? And have good potlucks. Enjoy good food together. Is that what he said? No, okay. That's an extension of the Great Commission. That's the extension of the foundation of the church. But the core function of the church is evangelism. It's soul winning. Yeah. Go therefore and make disciples. What's a disciple? It's a worshiper and follower of Christ. Okay? We're helping. God has called us to go and help people that are not worshiping Christ, that are not following Christ, to worship and follow Christ. Isn't that our job? That's the number one job that God has given to us as a church. Go therefore and make disciples of all nations. And then what? Baptize them. Baptize them in the Lord, in the name of the Father, in the name of the Son, and in the name of the Holy Spirit. God wants us to see and celebrate people that are going into the waters. That symbolic death, that symbolic burial under the water, and then the symbolic resurrection out of the baptismal waters. People testifying before heaven and earth that Jesus is now their Lord and Savior. Amazing grace, how sweet the sound that saved a wretch like me. I once was blind, but now I'm found. I once was lost, but now I'm found. Was blind, but now I see. God has called us to help people see, yes or no? Sure he has. Baptizing in the name of the Father, the Son, and the Holy Spirit, teaching them to observe all things that I have commanded you, and lo, I am with you always, even to the end of the age. And so evangelism. Evangelism is the core of our function, the core of our existence. Well, what does this mean for you and I? Well, it means that sharing and persuading others to accept Christ should be number one, top of mind for each of us as believers. Sharing and persuading people to accept Christ.
said that Christ could enter into their heart, and they could see as well. Behold, I was blind, but now I see. We want to be able to give eyesight to those who are blind around us. You know, some of you are like me. You know, you weren't born with the advantage of having eyesight from the beginning. You didn't have parents that brought you to the knee of Christ, that he could put his hand upon you and give you that eyesight from a little child onward, that you could see the world as he sees it. No, I didn't see the way that God saw until I was 20. I was blind until I was 20. But now I see. And so sharing and persuading others to accept Christ, baptizing into Christ, this is the ultimate end and measure of success as a church in God's eyes. The ultimate metric that God is measuring the success of the Granite Bay Hilltop Church is how well and how faithful are we doing evangelism. That's the number one metric. Now, why is that the number one metric? Because that's the number one burden that God shares, that God carries. And so to be godly, to be like God, means that you share that burden as well. Do you share a burden for your neighbors? Yeah, I know many of you do. You've talked to me about it. In fact, I'm studying with somebody. We have a church member that came to me and says, I'm just so excited. The Lord's working upon one of my neighbors. I've known her for years. We've lived beside each other for years. Maybe she's here this morning. I'm not sure. I haven't seen her face yet. But this member said, can you do Bible studies? She wants to look at baptism. And so now we're doing Bible studies, and she wants to be baptized. What a wonderful thing. You know, I see another one here with us here today, you know, and they're not neighbors, but they're co-workers, and she's getting ready for baptism. Well, she came to me and she said, Pastor, I'm just so excited. One of my co-workers, she's coming to church and she's talking about baptism. Can you help? Well, can I help? I mean, there's nothing that gets me out of bed more easily in the morning than to know that people want to be baptized, that people want to study, they want to know God's word. Does that get you excited? That's kind of a measuring stick to how close we are to Christ, because the closer you come to Christ, not only do you become like Christ, but you think like Christ. And as it turns out, the number one thought, the top of mind motivation for Christ is the salvation of souls. That's his number one burden. And so that's a great measuring stick for you and I to say, how close am I to Jesus? Do I think about lost souls as much as Jesus does? Is that burden just as big on my heart as is on his heart? Yeah. And so if we're not consistently praying, planning, pursuing the salvation and baptism of souls, we're actually failing as God's church, yes or no? Sure we are. That's what God is teaching us today from his word. Now, of course, as we looked at the passage here in Romans previous to Matthew, God has told us that it's the church. Now, of course, many of us have come to believe that the commission of evangelism rests on the pastor, the evangelist. Well, as it turns out, like I said, two of my favorite Bible studies right now, preparing for baptism, I didn't find those people. God had worked through other church members to bring them to Christ, to bring them to the truth. What a wonderful thing it is, you know. Actually, I've got three now. Now that I think of it, boy, life is good lately. You know, there's another church member. He also works over Amazing Fast. He came over to be, I'm just so excited. Somebody started attending our church. I was greeting and we befriended each other. And now I've been studying. They've gone through all 27 study guides of Amazing Fast. He wants to be baptized. So all three of them. Did I find those three individuals? No. I just have the privilege and the fun of being part of it. You know, it's such a wonderful experience. And so this is what God is asking us to do. And so it's not just the pastor and the evangelist. If the pastor and evangelists are the only ones that carry that burden, then we're in big trouble. We're going to be here a lot more than just a few more years. In fact, we're going to be here forever, because there's just not enough pastors. There's not enough evangelists to win all the souls that God has in store. So we'll just be perpetuating the gospel proclamation for hundreds of more years to go. So it's we're in this together, yes or no? Yeah, we're in this together. We need to share that burden together. And so it's true that the success of the church is in fulfilling its ultimate purpose in evangelism does heavily rest on the shoulders of the pastor. You know, the church largely falls or rises or falls according to how faithful the pastor is.
If the pastor doesn't accept that burden, if the pastor is not close enough to Christ to run with that burden, then it is much more difficult for the church to be able to live above that measuring stick, that temperature, because of his influence is so great. And so my appeal to pastors is, if there's any pastors here or watching online and so on, that we need to ask ourselves, how faithful are we to the great commission that God has given to us, that Christ has left us with? How much of my day and my thought process is it consuming? How much of my leadership is influencing and planning and praying and pursuing the winning of souls? Because friends, if that's not the predominant, if that's not the greatest bulk of our thought and time and energy throughout the week, then we also are failing. And so I speak frankly here today because Christ wants us to wake up. God wants us to be able to understand that he teaches us that we're in this together, and it starts with a pastor. But even if your pastor is not faithful today, you as members, God has given you a commission. The Great Commission is not just for pastors, it's for the church. It's for every believer that is found saved as a follower of Christ. And so it's the choice of church members to participate or not that largely determines a church's success or its lack of it. And so it's on that important note that we look at our parable today. That's a long preamble, isn't it? And we ask the question that we started with our study here today, and that is, what is a talent? Well, what is a talent? Well, let's look at the scriptures. 2 Samuel chapter 12 and verse 30. One of the most fascinating scriptures on the topic. It says, then he took their king's crown. This is a foreign king that Israel, an enemy of Israel, that Israel was at war with, and they had overcome this royal city of the people of Ammon, and they captured, killed the king, and they took the crown of this foreign king, and he took the king's crown from his head. Its weight was a talent of gold with precious stones, and it was set on David's head. Now, I can guarantee you that David didn't leave it on his head very long. And this was just simply a symbolic crown. It was not one that you went about your business throughout the day as a king, because how much did a talent weigh back in those days? 75 pounds. And now you know why David wouldn't be wearing that all day long. Or he'd have some very muscular traps and so on. Yeah, so big crowns. Today, that crown would be the equivalent is about $5 million. So a talent of gold back in Old Testament times was a lot of gold, wasn't it? It was worth a lot of money. New Testament times. By the time the New Testament times, it had lost its application as a unit of weight, and it was applied to a unit or a measure of money, of wealth. And as it turns out, a talent was a fortune. A unit of money represented about 6,000 denarii. Now, as it turns out, the average worker back in Israel, back in the Roman Empire in Christ's day, would have to work a whole day to earn one denarius. Okay, so how many days would he have to work to be able to earn 6,000 denarii? 6,000 work days. Okay, how many years does that work out to? Well, somewhere around 16 to 20 years, depending on how many days a week that you work. Okay, is that a lot of money? That's a lot of money. I remember a few years ago, I forget what motivated me, but I said, I wonder how much money I've made since I started working full-time in the ministry. And I looked back, and it was like 20-something years. And I said, Denise, do you know I've made over $1 million? She goes, Sean, you've made over $1 million? Where is it? The problem is it evaporates as fast as you make it. Yeah, so I'm not a millionaire, but I've earned over $1 million. So you take the average wage, $50,000 per year, and you multiply it by the years and so on, and you start to see, yeah, you make a lot of money. But that's a long, I had to work a lot of years to be able to hit that amount, didn't I? Okay, and if I didn't eat, and if I lived in a tent and I didn't buy anything, then I would be a millionaire, but no, I'm not a millionaire. All right, so the point that we want to pull from this is that a talent was worth a lot, and that's the point that Jesus was trying to make. That's why he chose the unit as a talent. It's a tremendous value.
Now, as it turns out, the parables are symbolic. A talent is a God-given ability that is above average. That is above average. 1 Corinthians 12, verse 11, it says on the same topic, but one and the same Spirit works all these things, distributed to each one individually as he wills. And of course, that's teaching us that you and I don't decide where you're going to be talented. You don't get up in the morning and say, boy, I think I would make a really good preacher. Or boy, you know, I think I would make a really good musician. You know, if that happened, we'd all be in trouble, wouldn't we? You know, I thought I would be a good musician until I started taking music lessons. You know, I'd signed up for the choir, and I would stand behind Denise. We were both in college. I was studying for theology, and she would stand in front of me. The ladies were in front, and I was right behind Denise one day, and afterwards she goes, Sean, you can't stand behind me anymore during the choir. And I said, why is that? He said, you are so off key that I can't stay on key. You're just totally messing my voice up. And so that's when I realized, as much as I wanted to be a good singer, I'm never going to be a good singer. So I don't choose my talents, do I? God chooses those talents. And so if you're a good singer, it's not because you chose that, it's because God chose it. God gives us different talents, different gifts, different abilities according to his will. And again, the talent is symbolic of something literal. And of course, he does that through all the parables. They're all allegories that are teaching us something through symbolism. You know, the one that follows the talent of the parable of the talents, we have the parable of the goats and the sheep. And when we look at the goats and the sheep, is Jesus talking about literal goats and sheep? He's going to divide the goats from the sheep. He's going to do some serious shepherding when he comes again? No, he's talking about human beings, isn't he? And so we have a lot of symbolism, and so it's not unusual for us to be able to say, yes, a talent represents something besides a measure of wealth. By the way, I did some research. I was kind of shocked to see that the evidence seems to be that most modern preachers today tell us that it actually does represent money. It represents wealth and resources within the church. Well, it's kind of breaking the pattern that Jesus said in parables, which is symbolic. And so for hundreds of years, Christians really did have it right. And modern theology, sadly today, has strayed from so much of the heritage that God has given us over the years. So before we run out of time, let's spend some time looking at the actual talent itself. I mean the actual parable. I keep getting that mixed up today, don't I? All right, so we are going to where? Matthew what? Matthew chapter 25. Okay, there's not going to be a single verse on the screen here today, so I want to invite you to open your Bibles. I've given you a break so far, but this is a school. This is Sabbath school. And whenever I went to school, if I was going to be a good student, I'd have to open my textbook, wouldn't I? If I'm not taking notes. Either I'm taking notes or I'm looking at my textbook. So today we're going to spend some time looking at our textbook. Matthew chapter 25, and it starts with what verse? 14. For the kingdom of heaven is like a man traveling to a far country who called his own servants and delivered his goods to them. All right, the man would represent who? Who would the man represent? Some of you know this like clockwork. Come on, help me out. God, yes, okay, represents the Lord. Okay, so a man representing the Lord went to a far country. Where's that far country? It's heaven. Jesus is preparing. Now remember, just before he shared this parable, he gave us the greatest, most comprehensive insights, prophetic insights concerning the events that would lead up to the very coming of Christ and then the events that would surround the coming of Christ. This is all in reflection of the coming of Christ, yes or no? And so the far country is Jesus ascending to heaven. Verse 15, and to one he gave 5 talents, to another 2, and to another 1, to each one according to his own ability. And immediately he went on a journey. Now again, the one that only got 1 talent, how valuable was that? It was worth a fortune, wasn't it? Okay, it was worth a fortune, approximately $1 million in today's equivalent. Okay, so don't think that just because the one got one, he got ripped off. No, he still got $1 million in his hands, doesn't he? Okay, so, yeah, the owner was very trusting, very generous. Verse 16, it says, and then he who had received the 5 talents went and traded with them and made another 5 talents. Now, again, Jesus is not teaching us on how to get the best
portfolio for our 401k and how we can, you know, but he's using the fact that people have, men and women have invested to be able to grow their wealth, to grow their money in positive and productive ways. And that's what this particular servant did. He went out and he faithfully multiplied. In fact, he doubled his talents. He started with five, and now he's got about $10 million by the time the story is complete. Verse 17, and likewise, he who had received two gained two more also. Verse 18, it's intriguing. It says, but he who received one went and dug it in the ground and hid his Lord's money. He's got some issues, doesn't he? Now, very clearly, verse 18 confirms for us, outside of the extra-biblical realities and facts that I gave you concerning a talent, and it tells us it's money, isn't it? Very clearly here, the very last word of verse 18 tells us he went and hid his Lord's money. After a long time, now it is a long time, how long has it been since Christ left the earth? It's been 2,000 years, is that a long time? Okay, now for the Lord it's not. 1,000 years is like a day, and a day is 1,000 years, because he's lived, well, forever. But for us, it's a long time, isn't it? So after a long time, Jesus, again, the context is the coming of Christ. And after a long time, the Lord of those servants came and settled accounts with them. And see, he who had received five talents came and brought five other talents, saying, Lord, you delivered to me five talents, and look, I've gained more, five more talents besides them. He got 100% return. In verse 21, it says, his Lord said to him, well done, good and faithful servant. You were faithful over a few things. I will make you ruler over how many things? Many things. Enter into the joy of the Lord. Was there a good ending for the faithful servant that took his five talents, multiplied them, and ended up with 10? Yeah. There's a lot of positive things here, a lot of positive outcome, isn't there? Okay? Did the Lord say, you know, listen, you did well. Thank you very much. I'll take that $10 million and you can go out. And, oh, by the way, here's a 10 for you. Is that what he said? Oh, here's a 20. Here's a 20 spot for you for all your troubles. No. He said, now I'm going to make you ruler of even more. Why? Because God loves to share, yes or no? Sure, he's on record here. We want to make that clear, because when we get to the third servant, we don't want to have his perspective skew the truth on the Lord. And so we want to make sure that we get that straight. And was there joy in the heart of that servant? Was he happy with the outcome? Sure he was. In fact, the Lord himself invited him and said, now enter into the joy of the Lord. He said, man alive, you thought it's been good as you've been multiplying those talents now. But now that the Lord has come, wow, now the joy is really, it was here before, now it's way up here, isn't it? And isn't that the truth about the coming of the Lord? Today we see as through a glass darkly. You know, we just are getting little glimpses of it. We're in a broken world. You and I are accustomed to death and suffering and decay and frustration and disappointment and grief and all the other things that we deal with in life. Imagine all that being gone. And then we enter into the joy of the Lord. That's what Jesus is teaching us here. There's joy, joy when Jesus comes. Verse 22, he also who had received two talents came and said, Lord, you delivered to me two talents, and look, I have gained two more talents besides them. And the Lord answers in the same way, and he says, well done, good and faithful servant. You have been faithful over a few things, and I will make you ruler over many things. Enter into the joy of the Lord. And then he who had received the one talent came and he said, Lord, I know that you, I knew you to be a hard man, reaping where you have not sown, gathering where you have not scattered seed. And I was afraid and went and hid your talent in the ground. And look, there you have what is yours. Ooh. Do you think the Lord was happy that day? No, of course, some of you have read the whole parable. You know how it ends here, don't you? Now, which is true? Is the perspective of the third servant true, or is the perspective of the first two servants the truth? The first two servants, is it not? Did the Lord not demonstrate that when he came back? What did he do when he came back?
He said, wow, man alive, you did so well. Not only are you going to put in charge of what you've multiplied, but I'm going to give you even more than what you had before. And there's going to be joy. God is a God of joy, yes or no? Doesn't sound like a hard man to me, does it? It's amazing. The more we harden our heart to God, the more we insist on being blinded or becoming blind, the harder God looks, doesn't he? And now when things go bad in our life and saying, Lord, I'm just so thankful that you are here and that you bring all things together for good for those who love you and are called according to your purpose. I am so good that though I walk through the valley of the shadow of death, I know you are there. But rather we say, Lord, how in the world could you let this happen to me? What a hard man you are. You see the difference? And so it's not that Jesus is here teaching us that the third servant was right. What is he teaching us? He's teaching us that if we don't open our hearts to the Lord, if we don't worship him and ask him into our hearts and say, Lord, help me to see as you see. Give me eyesight that I could never gain on my own. Help me to understand that you are a God of love and to be able to see your loving hand, even amongst the storms. And if we don't do that, then we start to get a skewed view of God, don't we? We start to view God in a way that really isn't true. Love casts out how much fear? John came to understand in his experience that when you come to know the love of Christ and he's in your heart, then it casts out all fear, does it not? Sure it does. And so when he says, I was afraid, when we look at this third servant, he says, I was afraid and went and hid your talent in the ground. We find here that his view is totally distorted. It is not reality. It is not the truth. And so that's what Jesus is really trying to teach us, isn't he? And besides, in verse 26, it reveals it's not the Lord that's the problem. It's him, isn't it? In verse 26, it says, but his Lord answered and said to him, you wicked and lazy servant. Now, I don't know about you, but I don't want that on my resume. You know, what kind of character are you as the person is interviewing me for a job? And I said, well, I am wicked and I'm also very lazy. Okay? What do you think the chances are of me getting that job? Okay? Pretty low, isn't it? All right, so here's the attributes of the third servant. It turns out that he's a lazy man and he's also wicked. Okay, you knew that I reap where I have not sown and gather where I have not scattered seed. He said, if that's your view, so you ought to have at least deposited my money into the bankers, and by coming, I would have at least received back my own with interest. And so he did the opposite. Instead of at least applying it even in a mild way, his talents, his gifts, his abilities for the glory of God, he doesn't even do that much, does he? No, he says, listen, no, I'm just going to bury it right under, and I'm going to have nothing to do with the gifts that God has given me. Therefore, Jesus says, take the talent from him and give it to him who has 10 talents. And so who ended up with an extra talent? The one with 10. Okay? And then Jesus responds and sums it all up in verse 29. He says, for everyone who has, more will be given. In other words, when you exercise it, God gives you more. And then when he comes, boy, then he really opens the doors, doesn't he? Okay, that's what he's trying to teach us here. And he will have abundance. I have come that they may have life and have it more abundantly, Jesus says in John 10:10. But from him who does not have, even what he has will be taken away. Now, don't get too confused on that. Even what he have will be taken away. In other words, those who have the ones that are bearing it is what he means, does not have. They have it, but they don't have it, if you know what I mean. They have it, but it's under the ground somewhere. Okay? It's still kind of yours, but you're not using it. And so even what you have will be taken away. And so we have to understand that context. Verse 30, it says, and cast the unprofitable servant into utter darkness, and there will be weeping and gnashing of teeth. It doesn't end well for the third servant, does it? Jesus is telling them, us, you and me, that he doesn't want us there, does he? He doesn't want you in that third servant's camp. He doesn't want gnashing and weeping of teeth. This is, God takes no delight in the death of the wicked, but all repent and follow Christ and open his heart to them. And so talents. Whoops. Was I pushing the clicker there in all my excitement? There's a Facebook quote that came up on my
feed this last week, and I took it as providential. And it just says so much. It says, too many people are willing to sit at God's table but not work in his field. Doesn't that sum it up so well for the lesson that Jesus gave to us in the parable of the talents? We're all happy to sit at the table, enjoy the fruits of the work of the field. But how many of us are willing to work in the field? How many of us are putting on our work boots, rolling up our sleeves, and saying, Lord, I want to make a difference. I want to do my part. I want to contribute to the success of the gospel proclamation. I want to contribute to the success of souls being won to Christ and being prepared for Jesus' second coming. Friends, is it, you know, those who have ever lived on a farm or know people who live on a farm, or I've had some farmers in my churches over the years, and some of the best meals I've had is at their table. And I just appreciate farmers so much and the work that they do and the sacrifices that they make to feed us in the world. And of course, Jesus uses the field as a representation of mankind, doesn't he? And so, you know, in order to enjoy the bounty and the fruit of the labor on the table, of course, the farmer has to do a lot of work out in the field, doesn't he? Doesn't she? And so Jesus is teaching us, listen, he takes it very seriously in how much we get involved. Well, the last 3 minutes we have, we're going to look at how to know our own talents. This is a natural question many people ask. How do I know what my talents are? Some of you already know, you're applying them and you're using them, but some of you don't. Well, the first thing you have to do is ask. Who do we ask? We ask God, the giver of the gifts. Okay? If you want to know the gifts that the Lord has given, you ask the Lord. That's the first step. And don't just ask once. Keep asking. Keep pressing him. Jesus gave a whole parable on pressing him. He said, press me on this issue. Don't give up until you're satisfied that I've revealed every single talent that I've given you, and then go out and run with it. And that's the second one. Experiment. Jesus said, ask and you shall receive. Seek and you shall find. And once you find it, how do you find it? Well, part of it is to ask. The second part is to get your feet in the water. You know? I didn't know that I was a bad singer until I joined the choir. And then once I joined the choir, I realized, you know, I started to get feedback. And that's the third one, isn't it? Okay, and the feedback was, Sean, I think you better find another talent. And that's okay. I appreciate singers, and I thank God for the ones that do have the gift of singing. Okay, I tried to learn how to play the guitar. One of my friends could play the guitar, so he tried to teach me, and well, that only lasted a few weeks. So I just accept the fact that I'm not gifted with music. That's okay, because God has called me to be a teacher. God has called me to be a preacher. God has called me to be a prayer warrior. He's given me other spiritual talents. And so, of course, that's why God says we're a body and we put it all together, don't we? The eye doesn't do well with the rest of the body. Without the rest of the body, I should say. My hand is worthless if you just cut it off. If you cut it off, you might as well just throw it away, right? It's not worth anything. Okay, it's only worth something if it's connected to the forearm and all the muscles here, all these wonderful things. And of course, those have to be connected to the nerves, then connected to the brain. You need all of them for my hand to be worth anything. And so we put it all together. You bring things to the table that I can't. So I can bring preaching and teaching to the table, but I can't bring music to the table, can I? I can't bring hospitality to the table. I don't have the gift of hospitality. And by the way, that's another truth about the gifts, is that the gifts are something that you have an extraordinary gift at. You're extraordinary at it. How many people are called by God to be hospitable? All of us. Okay, so the Bible makes it very clear. All of us should practice hospitality, but yet one of the gifts is hospitality. So obviously that means to you and me that some have the extraordinary gift of hospitality. And so some church members, you know, they always have people over in their home. You know, where you and I that don't have that gift, it may have been a couple months since we've had somebody in our home. You know, so it's longer, isn't it? Okay, why? Because we don't have that gift. Yes, I practice hospitality, but I don't have the gift of hospitality. Thank God for the ones that do, amen? So that we can gather together. And so look for feedback. Now, typically, unless it's your wife, your spouse, you're not going to get bad feedback. Hey, typically, the saints won't come to you and say, listen, you know, I appreciate your effort in preaching today, but that was lousy. You know, they wouldn't say that.
But if you did a good job, they'll what? They're happy to come over and say, oh, Pastor, thank you so much. That was a real blessing. Not the door, by the way. Sometimes they'll say that even it's not true, the door, when they're leaving and shaking your hand. But I'm talking, if you talk, say, come in the foyer, and they make an effort to come over to you and say, thank you so much for that. That was a real blessing. Thank you for your gift. That's feedback, isn't it? Okay? So don't look for the negative feedback. Even if you ask them, they might not tell you the truth. Okay, so you want to, if you get no feedback that's positive, then look for another talent. Oh, that's the truth. That's human dynamics. So our time is up. We have to close with prayer. Father in heaven, we want to thank you so much for the opportunity to be able to look at this important and crucial parable that you've given to us. Lord, it has just taught us so much that is so vital to the success of your church as well as the spiritual success of our own individual lives. We want to pray, God in heaven, that you will help us that are already applying our talents to continue to multiply them, to grow them so that they become stronger and stronger through the years, make more and more of a difference. And for those of us who perhaps haven't discovered those talents, still wondering, still questioning, some of us that are maybe ignoring talents that you've already revealed, help us not to be like the unfaithful servant. Help us to get it out of the ground and help us to be able to use it for your glory. In Jesus' name we pray, amen. All right, friends, we're going to continue.

Good morning, everyone. When we think about the concept of a pilgrim, what do you think of? It's someone or something that's moving from one place to another. It doesn't really belong where it currently is. It's urgently wanting to go to the place that it's trying to get to. And we're going to sing about pilgrims this morning. Our first song is number 444, I'm a Pilgrim. Let's all sing together all three verses.

We're pilgrims, aren't we? And this world is not our home. We have another home that we're heading for. It's our home in heaven. It's the heavenly kingdom. And we look for signs of the time of that kingdom coming and how sweet the tidings will be for the pilgrim's ear when we see that he is coming in glory. Let's sing together now number 442, How Sweet Are the Tidings.

0: Thank you all for singing. You may be seated.
1: Good morning, everyone. Welcome again to the Granite Bay Hilltop, Seventh-day Adventist Church. I want to welcome all of those who are here for the first time. I know we always have visitors from across the country, maybe even some visitors from overseas, and we want to welcome all of you. If this is the first time that you're visiting with us here at the Granite Bay Church, we've got a gift I need to tell you about, a book written by Pastor Doug. It's called Finding Peace in a World of Worry, and this is our free gift to any of our first-time visitors. So if you're a first-time visitor, we ask that you fill in a card. It looks like this. You'll find it in the seat right in front of you. Let us know how you heard about the Granite Bay Church. If you have a question for one of the pastors, you can write that down. If you have a prayer request, you can also put that on the card. And then following the service today, as you leave, just give your card to one of our church hosts. You'll see them standing there in the foyer, and they'll be happy to give you the book, Finding Peace in a World of Worry. Please take the book and read it. You will be blessed. Well, there's a lot happening here at the Granite Bay Church, and I want to just highlight a few of the announcements. Because of the interest of time, I'm not going to be going through every single announcement in detail. You'll actually see it up on the screen, but please take the time sometime today to read through your bulletin. All the announcements are there. You'll be able to know what's going on here in the church. Now, not only do you need to read through the bulletin to know what's going on, but we've got an excellent Granite Bay Church newsletter that comes out once a month. And some of you don't know about it, but I've been looking at it. It's great. We have a wonderful team putting that together with all kinds of church information and news and introducing different church members, different ministry opportunities. It's free. All you need to do is go to the Granite Bay Church website, scroll down the Granite Bay Church website to the bottom, and there's some sort of a link there that says for the newsletter or for the email. You just give us your name and your email, and the newsletter will be emailed to you once a month, as well as the weekly update that'll let you know who's preaching on Sabbath morning, any other additional activities happening, the announcements. So please sign up with that. It's free. It's the email at the bottom of the Granite Bay Church website, and the new newsletter just came out, I think, yesterday. So it's brand new, fresh. Read it, and you'll learn so many wonderful things. All right, looking at the announcements then, the first one.

0: that we have is the men's Granite Bay Choir. It's today at 2 o'clock. And then we have the Hilltoppers. They'll be meeting this afternoon at 1 o'clock in the Cathedral Room to continue their Bible study on the book of Romans with Pastor Brumman. Our next family game night is September the 5th at 6:30. That's next Saturday evening. Wanted to give you a heads up for that. Also, the health ministry starting September 5. I thought this was going to be an interesting one. Their focus for the month is on healthy aging. And they're going to begin this 12:30 p.m. to 1:30 next Sabbath, right after church. It's going to be in the chapel. So anyone interested in that topic, please take note of that. More information in the announcements. Then the women's ministry is planning an event on September 6th, and Suzanne will tell us more about that.
1: Next Sunday, we're going to have a walk. We're going to meet here at the church at 9 a.m., have a season of prayer. So we'll gather in small groups of two or three ladies, pray together, and then we're going to caravan just down the street to Miner's Ravine. It's an easy walk. So this is a great way to get to know each other. It's also a great way, a great activity to bring your friends or neighbors to, so they can get to know some of the ladies here. It's also going to be cool. So for those of you that are thinking, wow, it's really hot, it'll be between like 65 and 70 degrees at that time, I believe. So I think it'll be a great time for a walk. Also, we have our events planned through the end of the year. So we have an event in October, November, December. October, we have a couple of things going on. We have our widows and divorcees meeting, and Anna Spears will be speaking. The topic will be celebrating God's goodness. That same day, we're going to have a light brunch, and Bronca Pljak will be giving us a Bible study. In November, we are going to have a Thanksgiving meal. This will be our third annual at Anna Spears' home. It is such a joy to go to that, so I pray that you can join us for that. And then in December, we're going to have a catered meal, a catered Christmas brunch here at the church. For all those dates, you'll want to get on our email at gbwministry@gmail.com, and we hope to see you at all of them.
0: All right, thanks, Suzanne. Moving on with some of the upcoming announcements, the youth camping retreat. So youth families and youth, the date is September the 11th through the 13th. It's going to be at a place called Stampede Reservoir. I've actually been there. It's a beautiful camping spot. Please contact Pastor Aaron Cruz for more information about that. Pathfinders and Adventurers, you're going to launch your new Pathfinder Adventure Year September the 19th. So that's just a heads up for Pathfinder-aged families or adventurers. Please take a note of that. And then our midweek Bible study, 7 o'clock on a Wednesday evening. This coming Wednesday, we're starting a new study series in the book of Genesis. So if you want to get in at the very beginning, you want to be there this coming Wednesday. Genesis chapter 1, verse 1. Is what we'll be looking at this coming week. And then Pastor Lucas has an announcement for the early teens and the juniors, the special baptismal class.
2: Yes. So we've been announcing it for about 2 weeks at this point, 2 or 3 weeks. This will be the last Sabbath that I'll announce it. If any kids from 10 to 13 want to start their baptismal class, or just a Bible study. So there's no pressure or expectation that they need to be baptized by the end of the class. But if they want to be in the class, they want to learn, they want to grow, go into the Bible, commitment is required because it's about 9 to 10 month-long class. And it's basically every Sabbath, all right? So we go through all of it, through creation, salvation, grace, justification by faith, the sanctuary. It's a fun time. It's for kids, but I treat them like adults. I give them the meat of the Bible. So if you're interested, it is for kids, so no parents are allowed to remain. Because and I'll tell you why. The parents, they get so involved, so engaged, that they ask questions and go deep, and then the kids feel intimidated. So it is for kids. If we want the parents, they want a baptism, we could do that for them too. But this is for the kids. So I'm going to be outside in the lobby after the service with a clipboard. And if you want to sign your children up, don't hesitate to reach out to find me, and we'll make that happen, okay? Thank you.
0: All right, thank you, Pastor Lucas. We're always excited in our staff meetings to hear Pastor Lucas give updates on how things are going with these kids' baptismal class. That's really inspiring. All right, two announcements not in the bulletin, so you're going to have to listen to this one. The first is the sanctuary study class with Pastor Carlos will conclude at 3 o'clock. You ladies can come out. That's all right. They were coming out on cue. They forgot about these. The sanctuary study class is going to be at 3 o'clock this afternoon in the chapel. All right, so you've been coming through that. the final of that sanctuary study program. And here they are. One more, though, before we do the transfers. There is one other announcement that didn't make it in. I just want to give you a heads up. You'll learn more about this later on, but September the 20th, so that's a ways away, special needs as well as the Pathfinders, the Adventurers, they're going to be having a special day where they're going to be interacting with horses and going on walks and hikes, and they're going to start with breakfast, and then they've got a whole morning activity. So parents, September the 20th, just mark that down. It's going to be a special adventure for kids, Pathfinders, Special Needs Ministry, and you'll want to be a part of that. Okay, well, our clerks are here, and they've got membership transfers for us.
3: We did, and I was so excited to come out and share with you. I came out a little too early. Anyway, we're so excited to share with you the transfers of those that will be leaving our missionaries to their churches where they'll be going and welcoming those that are coming. Our transfers going out are William and Carol Froelich, and they are from Harrison Church in Arkansas.
4: Our next one is Dylan to Jasper Church in Tennessee.
3: Isaac Martinez and Chris Sarasota, Florida.
4: Sergio Navas to Sierra Vista Church in Arizona.
3: Tom T to the Nampa Church.
4: And those transferring in are John Kegley from Honolulu Central.
3: And Ole and Sophia Kushner from Eternal Gospel.
4: And Rebecca Namyanya from the Church of.
3: And Ian Schroetland from Lewiston.
4: Right. And we have a Christian of Faith, Lenore Schneider from Vancouver, Washington.
3: From each and every one of you, and we're so excited to have you join our.
0: Those are the ones who have moved, and they're transferring the membership wherever they are. And then, of course, those who name to transfer into the church. We want to see if you're up. We see a hand, but right transfers in up right over here. Make sure that you meet them. There's a few more over there. Sometime today and say welcome to the grand promotion from the church board. Is there a favor?
5: Amen.
0: Newsletter, all right? And I'm going to invite Cecilia to come. We knew it was going to take a little more time. Church, Cecily, work for Amazing Fact, a church mission, back with Carlos,
6: Maranatha.
0: About

0: was difficult because they didn't like what I said, and I lost some of my friends because of that. But because I had found Jesus and hope and comfort, it was I went through that, and I kept sharing, and I couldn't help telling them that God loves them.
1: That's how it was for the Waldenses. They had to share the faith that they had found in the Word of God. The Waldenses valued their faith above houses or lands, fame, fortune, or even their own lives.
2: And you know, really, if you stop and think about it, that's a challenge to us. It's one thing to know Jesus or know about the Bible or attend a Christian school or have great ideals or believe certain things. But God doesn't want us to be simply possessors of the Word of God, but sharers of the Word of God. In fact, when God's Word really has you, when it really has you, you're going to share that with somebody else. So perhaps that's something we can think about, is how can God use us even more effectively to share Him with others?
3: In England, John Wycliffe had translated the Bible into the language of the people. The Queen of England at that time was a Bohemian princess, and a man from Bohemia named Jerome was in England and was exposed to Wycliffe's teachings. He brought them back to Bohemia, what we now call the Czech Republic. And in Prague at that time was a man named John Huss. John Huss took hold of the teachings of John Wycliffe. They drove him into the Bible. Huss would never be the same, and nor would Bohemia, and nor for that matter would the church, because John Huss had sounded the battle cry.

0: I've often wondered how it'd be to be one of these reformers on trial before these august assemblies. Had to be very intimidating. And how do you prepare for that? Here they were living their faith, teaching, preaching, and now they're put on the spot. Put on the spot, and in the heat of the moment, they've got to just know what to say. So how would that be?
1: Yeah, I know that how that feels. There was a time in English class this last year where my teacher had given us a spontaneous speech assignment. She instructed us to stand up front for 3 minutes and ramble on some random topic that another student would assign to us. So I got up front, I had no idea what the topic was, and then some student suggested that I talk for 3 minutes on 10 different ways to make peanut butter and jelly sandwiches. And I honestly had no idea what I was going to say.
2: That's quite the experience, Christian. It reminds me of a story I recently read about the reformer Jerome. He was brought before council and asked to recant his faith. And just like you, he had no idea what to say to these men. So right then and there, he decided to give up and side with the church of that time. But after he left the council, he realized that it wasn't the right thing for him to do and that he really needed to stand up for his beliefs. So he was called back to the council a second time. And when he was talking to them, he knew he had to stand up for his beliefs, but he had no idea what to say again. So right there in front of them, he knelt down and prayed that God would guide his thoughts and his words. And right away when he got up to speak again, it was completely different. He knew exactly what to say to these men. It surprised them, but he also got admiration from them because he knew exactly what to say because God was speaking through him.
3: You know, Jerome had the courage to stand because of the example his friend Huss showed to him. You know, Huss lived a life full of service. And everywhere he went, people knew him as a man of integrity and hard work, but also a kind and gentle spirit. And even though he grew up in a poor home, he still had the opportunity to go to the University of Prague. And there he started studying the Bible more deeply, and he found truths that the church wasn't teaching at that time. As he started getting deeper and deeper into these truths, he started getting more passionate about them and started sharing them with everyone he met. And the churches that he would preach at would be so crowded with people that there wasn't even room to sit down. And as you can imagine, the leaders of the church were not happy about the message he was sharing. So they eventually gave him two options, either to renounce these heresies or to die. Huss chose to die for his faith. And I can just imagine, as they led him up to the stake to be burned, he was singing praises to God. And he wasn't silenced until the fire kindled beneath him and sentenced him to death. And you know, what made the leaders shiver to watch is what gave Jerome the courage to stand.
1: You know, that reminds me of a filming experience I had with Fountain View in Hawaii when we were filming the Help in Daily Living production a couple of years ago. We were down there and we were also scheduled to perform a live concert inside a very nice performing arts center with beautiful acoustics. But there's one problem. We have what we call our filming instruments, which are inexpensive and instruments that, you know, it doesn't matter too much if they get knocked around because they don't cost very much. So the other problem with these instruments is that they don't sound very good. So we got to the Performing Arts Center to perform, and we were all very worried that it just wasn't going to be a good concert because these instruments are so horrible. So we all prayed and asked that God would just change the sound of these awful instruments and make it sound like we're on our normal instruments. And so we started the concert, and it ended up being one of the best concerts we have ever performed.
0: Now somehow, I don't know how, but somehow this has got something to do with Huss and Jerome, so tie this together for me.
1: Well, these filming instruments, you know, by themselves, they don't sound very good. And the only way that we could have ever had a concert that was that good was because God changed the sound of those instruments.
0: Yeah.
1: And just like God changed the sound of our instruments, he gave Jerome and Huss the words to speak when they needed them.
4: In Matthew 10, verse 18 and 19, it says, "And you will come before rulers and kings because of me, for a witness to them and to the Gentiles. And when you are given up into their hands, do not be troubled about what to say or how to say it, for you will be given what to say in that hour." I believe that we should become well acquainted with the scriptures, but more than just the scriptures, we need to get to know the Savior himself. In these verses, Jesus promises that he will give us those words to say, just like he did for Huss and Jerome.
0: Even the person who himself or herself might not seem or feel like he or she can do much for Jesus, in Jesus' hands, he can make something beautiful of what you offer him.

0: Anyone who comes to the city of Prague knows it's a beautiful place, and a lot of people come here. I mean, here we are in the Old Town Square in Prague, and we are not alone. You can hear the musicians playing over there. There are street entertainers everywhere, or square entertainers everywhere, tourists from all over the world. I often wonder how many of them recognize this man and the statue behind us, John Huss, probably the most influential Czech in all of history, and really one of the most influential men in history. He had a sad and unfortunate ending to his life. Because of his commitment to the Bible, he ended up colliding with the ruling church. They executed him, they burned him to death. After promising him safety, they burned him to death. They put a paper hat on his head, a hat of shame, and on it were the words, arch heretic. And as they were about to burn him, he said of that hat, most gladly will I wear this crown of shame for thee, O Jesus, who didst for me wear a crown of thorns. So what is it that drives a man with a thriving career, he was a professor and a preacher, to be faithful even when that faithfulness is going to lead him to martyrdom? What drives that sort of person?
1: Well, it all started back several hundred years ago here in Prague when two men from England came over to preach the gospel. And unfortunately, they were shut down by the local authorities because they didn't like what he was teaching, because it was against the doctrines of the church of that day. So as a result, they decided they would resort to a common interest of theirs, painting. One of the men drew a painting of Jesus and his followers, depicting their poverty, their simplicity, and their humility. The other man painted a picture of the leader of the church of that day in all of his wealth, arrogance, pride, and the corruption. And it really, when John Huss saw this painting, it really started a major conflict in his mind, a conflict between the authority of the scriptures versus the authority of the church of that day. And ultimately, he came to the decision that it is the authority of the scriptures where you find the source of infallible truth. And the authority of the church of that day was definitely fallible.
2: You know, a picture is worth more than 1,000 words. I remember one time I saw this picture of a firefighter, and in the background there was his house engulfed in flames. And he was kneeling in front of it, holding this little girl who looked so pitiful and so helpless. But in his eyes you could see strength and love and compassion to this little girl. And my sister's a firefighter, and so I can totally relate the stories that she tells me with the pictures that I see. And doing that, I can see a clearer picture of who God really is, and a clearer picture of how he can save us from our sins.
3: Huss was placed in prison for the convictions that he had, and in prison he was not treated very well at all. He would go days without having something to eat, or he had very poor water to drink, and where he slept, it was not good situation at all. And he became very sad and discouraged. You know, he had been following God's word and trusting in the Lord, and he'd ended up in prison, and he became very discouraged over that. But one night he was sleeping and he had a dream, and in this dream he was taken back to the pulpit of the Bethlehem Chapel, and he was preaching, and he had preached there many times before, but this time as he was preaching, what he was preaching about, all of a sudden pictures started appearing on the wall, and through these pictures people were able to see the message coming through, and this encouraged him. It lifted his spirits and he felt a lot better. But all of a sudden the church leaders came in and they started effacing these pictures and destroying them, just trying to cover them up and blot them out any way they could, scratch them off, paint over them, anything. And because of this, he once again became sad and discouraged because the pictures were no longer there.
4: After that, a greater number of painters entered the room with even brighter colors, and they started painting images on the walls that depicted the love of Christ and the truth of Jesus.
0: And what Huss took from this was really encouraging for him in a difficult situation. He realized that even though people had attacked his message, what ultimately would happen is that the truth that he had preached would never really be removed from people's hearts. And even in spite of attacks, the message would be restored and preached with even greater conviction and greater power. Which leads me to this point. Huss didn't originate the Reformation and he didn't finish it. See, Huss was introduced to Wycliffe's materials by Jerome. After Huss, Luther stood on Huss's shoulders, Calvin stood on Luther's shoulders, and so on. Which makes me wonder who's going to stand on our shoulders. You know what I think? Is that God is calling us to be so close to Jesus, so dedicated to Him, that we are used by God to finish this work. We'll see Jesus come back, and we'll go home.

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When I was 18 years old, I recognized I had some anger issues. So I got into boxing. When I went in the ring, I was out to get you. I was out to hurt you. I wanted to knock you out. I was mad. That became my identity. I think what God did is that identity had to be removed for him to use me. 2009, something unusual started to happen to me. I woke up one day and there was a strong impression said it's time for you to read the Bible now. When I was working at Mayo Clinic, there was a lady that knows her Bible really well. And I thought to myself, I want to do a Bible study with you now. And she said, I have a man who can do one with you. And we meet. And we had 27 Amazing Facts lessons. These lessons were touching my heart. As I started getting closer to God, all of a sudden, the anger started to kind of disappear. The peacefulness started taking over. And I really started to care about people. God decided to get rid of the anger. He didn't give up on me. My name is Mark Martig. Thank you for changing my life.

Now, today in particular, we're going to be talking about the sermon title is From Friend to Fugitive. Now, you've probably heard the expression before that power or authority can corrupt, and absolute power can corrupt absolutely. And unfortunately, when God had taken King Saul from being just one of the common people and exalted him to king, at first he was small in his own eyes, but then as he met with some success, some popularity, and some acclaim of the people, he started believing all the compliments. You know, when you have power and influence, people will say all kinds of nice things to you because they maybe want favors, and they'll give you all kinds of compliments. And if you start believing all of that, it can be very dangerous.

Imogen. And Saul began to accept this adoration and this worship and think more highly of himself, started disregarding the Lord and the law of the Lord, and ultimately he started grieving away the Spirit. And God told Samuel, pick someone else to be king. So David was chosen and anointed, this shepherd boy, to be the king that would someday replace Saul. But it did not happen quickly. God is very patient in the way he works out his will. Now, strangely, Saul, now he became disturbed, because when the Spirit of the Lord left Saul, evil spirits tend to come in. You know that parable where Jesus said, if a man is freed from an evil spirit, if he does not replace it with something good, seven worse will come in. And when the Holy Spirit left that vacuum and Saul had been grieving away and disobeying the Spirit of God, he was then tormented by evil spirits and darkness and melancholy. And they said, you need a musician who will come and play some inspiring music for you. And we've heard that there is this son of Jesse in Bethlehem who's very skilled and he can sing too. And bring him, let him see if the music will lift your spirits. And David was brought, and sure enough, it did. Well, it wasn't long after this that there was this challenge with Goliath, which is chapter 17 of 1 Samuel. And we know that story, that David, he ends up coming back from the fields once again, comes to the front of the battle, and he soundly defeats Goliath, takes Goliath's sword, removes Goliath's head after he renders him unconscious with a stone. And this is where our story takes up now. And you go to chapter 18 of 1 Samuel, and Saul is talking to his general saying, who is this young man's family? Because I promised whoever defeats the giant would be tax-free in the kingdom, and there'd be some benefits and some rewards. And they said, well, I'm not sure who his family is. You know, David had been there in the court of Saul, but I guess they hadn't done a lot of talking. And finally, Saul calls him, and this is chapter 17, 58. He said, whose son are you, young man? So David answered and said, I'm the son of your servant Jesse, the Bethlehemite. Now, when he had finished speaking to Saul, evidently when Saul was talking to David, the crown prince, Saul's oldest son, Jonathan, was there. And it says, and Jonathan loved him as his own soul. That's an interesting statement to make, but you know, Jonathan, when you read about him early, he's very different from his father. Jonathan had the courage to go into battle with his armor bearer. You remember when he said, I realize there's only two of us, but if the Lord is with us, then it doesn't matter, because you and God are always majority. And Jonathan and his armor bearer defeated a garrison of 20 Philistines, just the two of them. So he had a large-hearted man. He had a lot of faith. And when he saw the faith of David going against the giant, he was inspired. He'd say, yes, that's what I wanted to do, but my father wouldn't let me. That's my theory. I can't prove it, but you can't disprove it. And it says that Jonathan loved him as his own soul. There was something that the two of them shared. You've met people before, and you've had friends before where you know that you clicked, that you just resonated. You sometimes knew what the other was thinking before they spoke. And the hearts and the souls of Jonathan and David were one. And it says he loved him as his own soul. And verse 2, Saul took him that day and would not let him go home to his father's house anymore. Because prior to this, David was sort of on call. When Saul would have these bouts of depression and melancholy, David would be called and he'd come and he'd play and he'd be refreshed, and then he'd get busy with other things and David would go back home again. But now he's telling David, look, after the giant business, you're staying. You're good luck. You're staying with me. I wouldn't let him go home. Now this next verse talks about the great friendship. It says, and Jonathan and David made a covenant because he loved him as his own soul. Now I want to pause here before I read the next verse. The word Jonathan, the way you say God, or one of the names for God in Hebrew, is Yahweh. And sometimes you'll find, like Joshua, Yahshua. It means Yahweh is Savior, same name as Jesus. The way you say Jesus again in Hebrew is Yeshua. Yanathan is Jonathan. Nathan means gift.
Jonathan means gift of God. You've heard the name Nathaniel. It's another name for God, Elohim. That means gift of God. It's just kind of a reverse way of saying it. We've got a boy named Nathan. It means gift. And gifts come in many forms. And Nathan is a gift. But Jonathan means gift of God, and he is the son of the king. He is a type of Christ. It says he loved David as his own soul. Now listen how he demonstrates that love. He makes a covenant. Does Jesus make a covenant with us because he loves us like his own soul? You still with me? Jonathan took off the robe that was on him and he gave it to David. Does Jesus give us a robe, a symbol of his righteousness? And it says he gave him his armor. Does the Bible tell us in Ephesians chapter 6 that the Son of the King, Jesus, the gift of God, God so loved the world he gave his Son, that the heavenly Jonathan gives us his armor? We are to put on the armor of God. You notice David didn't want the armor of Saul, but he does take the armor of Jonathan. Might have been more his size too. And it says, even his sword. Does Jesus give us a sword? The word of God? And his bow. In the Bible, the bow was a symbol of strength because it took strength to pull back those bows. And his belt, another implement in the armor of God, the belt of truth. And so he makes this covenant with him because he loves him and he gives him all the things necessary to be victorious. It's interesting that as David is preparing to go through one of the hardest times in his life, because up until now, I mean, he killed the giant, but David doesn't show that he's gone through any real trials. We're getting ready to read about a number of trials where David goes from his friendship with Jonathan to being a fugitive. And it's almost like God is telling us at the beginning of these chapters that he makes a covenant with him, he arms him, he gives him everything he's going to need to survive the trials he's about to go through. So I think there's a spiritual analogy here. Verse 5, in 1 Samuel 18:5. So David went out, and wherever Saul sent him, and he behaved wisely. Why? Because the Holy Spirit has come upon him. And Saul set him over the men of war, and he was accepted in the sight of the people. He's the hero. He's killed the giant. And also in the sight of Saul's servants. And up to this point, it says Saul loved David also. You'll notice it says Jonathan loved David. The servants loved David. Now it happened as they were coming home, when David was returning from the slaughter of the Philistine, that the women had come out of all the cities of Israel. Now they've come back from one of their battles and with the Philistines, and you've probably seen a victory parade before. You know, at the time of this recording, a Super Bowl completed. And the winning team, and I guess it was quite a game, the winning team, they had a victory parade, and even though the weather was very inclement, everybody came out, and they all wanted to welcome their heroes and praise their heroes. Well, when they came back from a victorious battle against the Philistines, all the people came up, principally women, because all the men are fighting, and the women would dress up, and they'd get their tambourines, and they'd play, and they'd sing these songs of victory, and they had the ticker tape parade, and while they're doing, here's one of the songs. This is the women sang as they danced. They went out before the procession. Saul has slain his thousands. And Saul heard that, and he smiled, and he took a chest full of air, and made him feel really good, and started to look down on all the people, because he was taller, and being on a horse, he was really high. But then he heard the next verse. And the women went on to sing, and I don't know who wrote this song, and they never did get royalties for it, but someone wrote the second verse, and it caused all kinds of problems. And David his 10,000s. Now David was the armor bearer of Saul. Saul's coming back. Saul is leading the parade. And David is back a little bit. And when Saul hears them say, Saul has slain his, how many? Thousands. But then the women go on to say, and David his 10,000s. He goes, what? Instead of saying, that's right, take a bow, David. You deserve it. Isn't he great? And cheering along, he becomes resentful. He's jealous. If you don't have the Spirit of God, there's only one alternative. Whose spirit do you have? If you are not like Christ, you're like the other character. And Satan wants all the praise and the glory.
And when Saul grieved away the Spirit of God, he wanted all the praise and the glory. And when he heard them giving acclaim to David, he now becomes very jealous. He's not at all happy, and he starts to resent it. The Bible says that Saul was very angry, verse 8, saying, the saying displeased him, and he said, they have ascribed to David 10,000. To me, they've only ascribed thousands. Now, anyone out there been given credit for slaying thousands of enemies? I mean, I'd be happy with that. And he was, until he heard the next verse. You know, if you go to Baskin-Robbins, try this sometime. You got a couple of kids? Get one 2 scoops and hand them their 2 scoops, and they will be so happy. But then get their sibling 3 scoops. Watch the problems that will cause. Even if they've only got room to eat 2 scoops, the fact that one of the others got 3, they're not happy with 2 anymore. They would have been happy, but the idea that someone else got more. Millionaires are happy until they find out that someone else got a billion. Then they're not happy anymore. Someone asked Rockefeller, how much money does it take to make a person happy? He said, a little more. It's always a little more. And if you don't have the Spirit of God, then you're never satisfied. And Saul is unsatisfied with the amount of praise he's getting, especially if someone gets more. I'm the king. And he goes on and he says, they're giving him credit for 10,000s and me only thousands. And then he adds, what more can he have but the kingdom? Now don't forget, Saul had received word from Samuel the prophet, the Lord is going to take the kingdom away from you and give it to your neighbor who is better than you. He knew that there was someone, a nigh brother, someone else in the kingdom that was going to get the kingdom. And it just cracks me up that he kept suspiciously looking at all the other subjects, wondering what other clan, what other family, where was this person that was going to dare to replace him? And all that while, he'd think about who was going to replace him, and it would bother him, and he'd go into one of his fits of depression and anger and rage, and he'd say, David, come play for me. I've got to figure out who it is going to replace me. It was David, his musician. This is the first time he begins to suspect that maybe David is the one. After all, he killed the giant. All the people love him. Boy, if there was an election, they'd vote for him right now. You see what's happening in his mind? And he's thinking, oh, maybe David is the one. And from that moment, verse 9, so Saul eyed David from that day forward. And here is where David's trials really begin. And it happens, verse 10, the next day, a distressing spirit came from God on Saul. And he prophesied, he's ranting in the house. And David played music. David's got his beautiful harp. And he's strumming and he's singing, he's trying to soothe him. But why is Saul ranting? The day after this parade, he's upset. What's he upset about? David. And so David's there and he's trying to soothe him. The last person in the world, now Saul wants to soothe him, is the one that is scaring him, that he's going to take his place. And so in a fit of jealousy, it says his spear was in his hand. And Saul cast the spear. And he said, I will pin David to the wall. But you know, if you can kill giants, you're usually pretty quick. And David, being a shepherd and all, he quickly ducked and evaded the spear. Some of you remember that image from the news years ago when President George W. Bush was in Iraq at a news conference. And one of the Iraqis, who wasn't too happy about what was going on there, took off his shoe and threw it at the president. Remember all that? And that's a terribly disrespectful thing. But you know what really impressed folks? Is a guy threw 2 shoes, Bush dodged them both. And I was just really impressed with his coordination. And someone asked Laura about it, and she said, he's always been very athletic. But it says that not only did this happen once, you notice in verse 11 it says, he escaped his presence twice. It tells you later about the second incident. Throws a spear at him. Now, I wouldn't go back to work if my boss did that to me. But he's the king. And they knew he was having mental problems. They said, well, maybe that was just an episode. He'll get over it and that won't happen again. But it didn't happen so fast. So Saul finally fires David. David is removed from his position as the medical minstrel in the palace.
You've heard of medical missionaries? David was a medical musician. And so he says, look, I don't want you in the palace, and I'm no more playing for me anymore. He says, I want to make you a captain of thousands. We're engaged in full ongoing declaration of war with the Philistines. I'm going to put you in charge of 1,000 soldiers. You're to lead them into battle. And he thought to himself, you know, there was a high mortality rate among those soldiers, the captains of thousands. Thought, I don't want to destroy them. I'll make the Philistines kill them. And it says, so David went out and came in before the people. Verse 14, David behaved himself wisely in all his ways, and the Lord was with him, and he kept winning victories. Therefore, when Saul saw that he behaved himself very wisely, now count how many times it says David behaved himself wisely, wisely, wisely. He's gone from being a shepherd to hobnobbing in the palace of the kingdom, and he's praying always that God will give him wisdom to know what to say, when to be quiet, how to conduct himself wisely. All of a sudden, he's gone from being a shepherd, he's leading soldiers into battle. He was still comparatively a young man. I remember years ago when I first went into ministry, even before I was in ministry, when I started attending church and I started teaching a Sabbath school class, that some of the folks in the church got together and they said, Doug, we need to ordain you an elder. I said, an elder? So I've barely grown a mustache. You want to make me an elder? I don't want to be unkind, but any of you ever had Mormon missionaries visit your house? That's commendable that they're out there doing that. But, they'll wear a name tag. What's it say? It says Elder Jones and Elder Carpenter, whoever it is, it'll say elder. And some of them are just young guys. They can't even grow a mustache yet. The word for elder there in the Bible is presbyteros, and it means people of age and experience. I said, elder? And the ones asking me were in their 80s. So, Doug, we will make you an elder? And I studied it out, and I said, they said, well, this is what you got to do. If you're going to teach and if you're going to, administer community, you need to be an elder. And so they finally talked me into being an elder. But I always felt like that was a misnomer. I felt like I'm way out of my league. So here David is just, he hasn't even, when he went to fight Goliath, Saul said, you're just a youth. He's a man of war. But now they said, I'm going to make you a captain of 1,000. But he's winning battles. He's learning some of the skills he learned dodging bears and wolves and lions out there in the wilderness when it came to knowing the terrain and leading his army. And David was a very successful general. You'll never find in the Bible where David lost a battle, not with the enemy on the battlefield. Very brave, very courageous, very strong, and very successful. And this started bothering. The more successful he was, the more it bothered Saul. Saul doesn't want him to be successful. The more he's victorious, the more kingly he appears. And Saul is now afraid that David's the one that's going to take his place. Verse 15, when Saul saw that he behaved very wisely, he was afraid of him. But all Israel and Judah loved David. You notice that? First it says Saul loved him. Now Saul hates him. You read in chapter 16, it says Saul loved David. Jonathan loves him. All of Israel loves him. And so Saul said to David, I got an idea. He's a poor shepherd. I'll let him marry my daughter, because when he killed the giant, one of the ideas was you're going to get to marry one of the king's daughters. Saul had several children. And he said, I'll let him marry my daughter, Miriam, and I'll give her to you as wife. Only be valiant for me and fight the Lord's battles. For Saul thought, let my hand not be against him, but let the hand of the Philistines be against him. Now that idea of killing your enemy through your enemies, David later picked up on that. And you remember what David did when he wanted to get rid of Uriah? He said, I won't lift my hand against him. Make him go to the front of the hottest battle with the Amorites and let them kill him. And it happened. But it didn't work for Saul. Saul hoped that, look, I know you're poor and you can't pay a dowry, but if you go fight battles for me, and if you'll kill 100 Philistines, bring me evidence that you've killed 100 Philistines. David just didn't feel worthy. He said, you think it's a small thing to be the king's son-in-law? But then Saul got word, Michal, I'm in verse 20, your daughter Michal, she is smitten by David. And they told Saul, and the thing pleased him. He said, notice this, verse 21, Saul said, I'll give her to him, that she might be a snare to him, and that the hand of the Philistines might be against him. Well, it turns out Michal ended up being a snare in many ways, but
he was hoping that his love for Michael and her love for him, that he'd use the dowry of killing 100 Philistines, that David would, you know, he'd be killed in one of those battles, and he'd never do it. Saul said to David the second time, "You're to be my son-in-law today." And Saul commanded his servants, "Communicate with David secretly, saying, 'Look, the king delights in you, and his servants love you. Now therefore go and become the king's son-in-law.'" So they told David that. And so David said, "All right, well, if you insist, but it just doesn't seem right that I should only kill 100 Philistines. I'll kill 200. So David goes out and he doubles it. You know, when you loved your firstborn, you gave a double portion. When Elkanah loved Hannah, he gave a double portion. The Bible says, Elisha said to Elijah, "If you love me, give me a double portion." And so David said, "I won't kill 100 Philistines, I'll kill 200. And he did. And he brought the evidence. And Saul is mystified because everything he's doing, all his plots are backfiring. He's getting madder and madder. He's trying to pretend he likes David, but inwardly he hates him. He's very jealous, very peevish and small. And says, Saul knew that the Lord was with David and that Michal, Saul's daughter, loved him. So you got someone else that loves him. And Saul was more afraid of David. So Saul, I'm in verse 29 of chapter 18. We're about done with this chapter. Saul became David's enemy continually. Not good to have the king as your enemy. Now you're going to see from this point on, David begins to go through a series of trials. And you might be wondering, why is all this happening to David? Didn't God have a big plan for David's life? Why is he going through all this hardship? I thought he was going to be anointed king and suddenly sit on the throne, be surrounded with gold and everybody obeying him. But David goes from being filled with the Spirit to all kinds of trials. Now don't forget that. Because you go through trials and life gets messy and you've got challenges in all kinds of different areas does not mean God does not have a plan for you. Sometimes the Lord allows you to go through a whole spectrum of trials because he's preparing you to live and reign with him. God, through the trials, was preparing David to be a king. Why did Joseph go through all of his trials? God was preparing him to lead for many years. But you know, you learn leadership through service. And David was being prepared through these trials. Verse 30, "Then the princes of the Philistines went out to war, and so it was, whenever they went out, that David behaved more wisely," you noticing a pattern, "than all the servants of Saul, so his name became highly esteemed. Wherever they went out into battle, David would always have the best battle plan. His troops would be victorious. They were always the ones that were blowing the trumpet and coming to the rescue of everybody else. They went down mowing down the enemy, and the morale of his group, his team, was very great. So Saul spoke to Jonathan, his son, chapter 19, verse 1, that they should kill David. But Jonathan, Saul's son, delighted greatly in David." You notice that Jonathan is interceding with the king for David. Again, another Christ-like attribute. Not that the father wants to kill you, but it's against judgment. "And Jonathan told David, saying, 'Look, my father wants to kill you. Therefore, please be on your guard until morning. Stay in a secret place and hide. You go out in this field.'" They assigned a place. He said, "I'm going to walk out in the field and I'll talk to my dad. You'll be able to listen. And I'll stand in the field and I'll talk to him." Thus Jonathan spoke well of David to Saul his father and said to him, "Let not the king sin against his servant David, because he's not sinned against you, because his works have been very good." Jonathan waited till Saul was in a good mood. He wasn't having the evil spirit. He could reason with him. "For he took his life in his hand and he killed the Philistine, and the Lord brought about a great deliverance for all of Israel. You saw it and you rejoiced. Why will you then sin against innocent blood?" What did Pilate say when they wanted to execute Jesus? "I don't want to be guilty against this man's innocent blood." Why will you sin against innocent blood to kill David without a cause? You know, Saul had not totally grieved away the Spirit, and the Spirit reasoned with him at this point. And he listened to the voice of Jonathan, and Saul swore, he made a vow. By the way, this vow came true. "As the Lord lives, he will not be killed." Do you know that Saul made another vow that his son Jonathan would die? And Jonathan did die a violent death, and David did not.
It's interesting. Saul was a prophet. The Bible says that. And Jonathan called David, and Jonathan told him all these things. He said, look, he's calmed down. He's okay. You can go back. And Jonathan brought David to Saul, as he was in the past, in his presence in past times. And there was war again, and David went out, and he fought with the Philistines, and he struck them with a mighty blow, and they fled from him. And now the distressing spirit of the Lord came upon Saul as he sat in his house, his spear in his hand, and David was playing music. Now, if I were David, I would have thought, you know, Your Majesty, could you please put the spear down and I'll play for you? You've already once tried to shish kebab me. We don't want you to, you know, just have a flinch, ill temper, but he's playing. Now, do you think David was relaxed? He's probably missing a few notes. And Saul is scowling at him and he's tightening and loosening his grip on his spear. And every time Saul shifted, David would miss a note, you know, because this didn't go well last time. And this was the second time. And again, he's playing music, and Saul sought to pin David to the wall with a spear, but he slipped away from Saul's presence, and he drove the spear into the wall. Saul's pretty big and strong, and that would have hurt. And he fled, and he escaped that night. Saul also sent messengers to David's house to watch him and to kill him in the morning. Now he's got assassins. They're stalking his house to kill him. And Michal, David's wife, told him, saying, if you don't save your life tonight, tomorrow you'll be killed. So Michal let David down through a window, and he fled and escaped. It's not the first time that God's servant's been let down a window by a woman. Remember the story of Rahab? You remember when Paul was in Damascus and they had spies waiting to kill Paul? And he was let down through a window. They let him down in a basket, and he escaped. And Michal put an image and laid it in the bed. And everyone says, Pastor Doug, what was an image doing in David's house? Well, they did have statues back then. And that's simply what it's saying. The Bible doesn't say don't have any work of art. It says don't make them and bow down to them. So for whatever reason, they had something that looked like a body or a person or figure of some sort. They stuck it under the blanket. And they took some red goat skin, the same color as David's hair, and they put it there and made it look like he was in the bed. And they were hoping they'd look and say, look, he's sick, let's leave him alone. So Saul's messengers got the word, he's sick. And Saul said to the messengers, bring David back. Bring him in the bed that I might kill him. And they come in, there was the image in the bed and the goat's hair for his head. And Saul said to Michal, why have you deceived me like this? And you let my enemy go away. She was probably thinking, your enemy, you're the one that told me to marry him. And Michal answered, he said, let me go. Why should I kill you? It's a fib. You'll see that there's some dishonesty that's uttered during this whole thing. So David fled and escaped. Now I want you to notice what's going on here as we proceed. First, he's got a true friend in Jonathan. And Jonathan prepares him and gives him his armor, his sword, and watches over him. And the Bible says there's a friend that sticks better than a brother. As long as he starts out with a friend, Jonathan stays his friend through the whole ordeal, and he encourages him through the whole thing. Do we have a friend in Jesus? So then he loses his job. You know, one of the hardest things that can happen to a man is lose a job. David had been in the palace, and he's kicked out. He says, now I want you to go be a captain. And you know what's happening with these jealous feelings of Saul? Saul is not fighting against David. Who is Saul really fighting against? He's fighting against Jehovah because he's grieved away the spirit, and he sees the spirit is in David. He's wanting to destroy David because God had said through his word and his prophet, someone else is going to replace you, and he's trying to stop it from happening. He should have just surrendered to it. And then he gets to marry the princess, and you think that's a good thing. But now Saul tries to do that, hoping that he'll die, trying to pay the dowry. And then he sends his assassins to David's house where Michal is to kill him. You know, during that time, David actually wrote a psalm. While he's going through his trials, and I don't have time, but if you read through the psalms, you're going to find it says, this is a psalm that David wrote when this happened. This is a psalm David wrote when this happened. David actually wrote a psalm when he sent assassins to kill him at the house. And you find that in Psalm 59. I'm just going to read a few verses of that. I wouldn't feel like composing music, but David found great comfort in that. Psalm 59, I'll read verse just 1 and 3.
Deliver me from my enemies, O God. Defend me from those who rise up against me. Deliver me from the workers of iniquity and save me from bloodthirsty men. For they look, they lie in wait for my life. There they were at his house, lying in wait. He's outlining what happened. The mighty gather against me. The king was against me. Not for my transgression, nor for my sin, O Lord. I haven't deserved this. When they're trying to kill me, they lie in wait. So as you look in the Psalms, pay attention to some of those introductions, and you'll see that David wrote some of these during times of great trial. Isn't it interesting how much beautiful music has been written during times of great trial? And so he wrote that when he fled. Now it tells us, if you go to chapter 19, verse 18, where does he go? He's ended up on the most wanted list. David now flees to Samuel. And this is natural. Samuel had been his spiritual mentor. He's thinking, I'm going to die before I ever become king. I'd just like some reassurance. You are anointing me to be king. Doesn't look like I'm a king. I'm running for my life right now. And so he gets some encouragement from Samuel. But pretty soon word came to King Saul that David was with Samuel and up in Naoth. And that was a town nearby to Ramah where Samuel lived. So what does Saul do? Stubborn. Sends his soldiers to arrest David. But when his soldiers come to arrest him, Samuel is out preaching with the sons of the prophets and they're prophesying to the people. The sheriffs from Saul come to arrest David. And the Spirit of the Lord comes on them and they start to preach. And Saul is waiting and waiting. He said, "Why? What's taking them so long? Send some more to arrest David. Bring him back so I can kill him." Another contingent goes out to arrest David. And when they come into the presence of Samuel, the Holy Spirit comes on them and they begin to preach and teach. And Saul says, "Where are they? What's taking them so long? Send another group," because Saul is just south of where Samuel is. They're not that far away. He sends another group. What happened to them? Well, it looks like the Holy Spirit came on them, and they're there preaching and teaching along with the rest. Finally, Saul can't stand it. He said, "Well, if you want something done right, you do it yourself." He says, "I'll go. I'll get him." So he arms himself to the teeth. He goes up there. He comes to Naoth, where Samuel is, and all the prophets and the people, and they're teaching. And the Bible says the Holy Spirit came on Saul. Can the Holy Spirit even come on a person against their will? When Balaam wanted to curse God's people, and God said, "You can't curse them because I blessed them," the Holy Spirit came on Balaam, and against his will, he had to utter a blessing. And pretty soon, he runs out of energy, and Saul, he starts to prophesy and preach, and takes off his clothes and lies down naked and he prophesies until sundown. You can't fight against God. So now he has to leave Samuel. He says, "Well, Saul knows where I'm at. This won't work forever." David flees again. He goes back to Jonathan. And most of chapter 20 is talking about where Jonathan tries to intercede with his father. And David says, "You didn't realize that your father tried to kill me in your sister's house," David is telling Jonathan. "So then your father sent soldiers to arrest me when I was up seeing Samuel. He's trying to kill me." Jonathan says, "No, he promised me. He swore it wouldn't happen." He said, "No, he's trying to kill me again. He threw a spear at me again." Jonathan said, "Look, let me talk to him again." He said, "You hide out here in the field." And they set up another secret mission because, you know, people in the court are watching. They're spies looking. David is now hiding in the bushes. And Jonathan said, "I'll go talk to my father." He said, "Now's the feast of the new moon. It's the new moon Sabbath. There'll be a feast. And all the king's counselors, his cabinet will be gathered together. They all there." And he said, "I'll ask him then in front of everybody." And so then after the second or third day, and David's not in his seat, he's one of the king's captains, he's supposed to be there. Saul says to Jonathan, he knows they're friends. He said, "Where's the son of Jesse?" "Oh, Dad, David asked if he could go to Bethlehem because his family was having a special sacrifice for the new moon, and I told him it would be okay. I knew you were busy." Saul went into a fit. He says, "Don't you know if David is not dead that you will never be crown prince?" He says, "You're doing this against your..." And he begins to curse at his son. Says stuff about Jonathan's mother. I mean, Saul just comes unhinged.
And Jonathan becomes outraged. He says, why are you trying to kill him? He has done nothing but good. The people love him. Everyone loves him. And that really bothered Saul. Saul now throws a spear at his own son. And he misses. He's just not a very good aim, evidently, with his spear. And Jonathan goes out mad. And he meets David in the field. And he embraces him. He says, you're right. He said, he is bent on killing you, and I can't reason with him. He's lost his mind. He tried to spear me. And so now he has to flee from his friend. So you notice what's happening? He's losing his position. He loses his wife. He loses his home. He loses his friend. He's separated from Samuel. That was the last time he saw Samuel. Samuel ends up dying by chapter 25. He now says, where do I go? When you are losing everybody, he goes to the house of God. Now, the temple had not been built yet. They are still operating out of a very tattered tabernacle. And so he goes to Nob, where the priest is. I think I even have a map up on the wall that you'll see there. And David flees from Nob. Later, he goes to, you can see where Gibeah is in Ramah. So at the north of the map there is where Samuel was. Gibeah is where Saul had his kingdom at that time. He goes down south on the right there, you'll see, is Nob. That's where the tabernacle was. And he goes to Ahimelech there, who is the high priest. And when he saw David, he was scared. He says, how come you're alone and nobody's with you? Because they'd heard about Saul going after David. And he said, I'm on some urgent business for the king. Everything's okay. David begins to tell stories. I'm in chapter 21, verse 1. Thank you. And he said, I need some food. Do you have any provisions? And the only bread here is holy bread. He said, that'll work. By the way, do you know David, Jesus refers to this experience. Matthew chapter 12, Jesus said, have you not read what David did when he was hungry and those who were with him? He had a small group of men with him. How he entered the house of God and ate the showbread that was not lawful for him to eat, nor those who were with him, but only for the priests. But since it had served its course and they took it out, they were now going to replace it with fresh bread. They said, you can eat this. And they gave David the bread. The holy bread was given to David. And he said, do you have any weapons here? And he said, this is the temple. He said, you know, the only weapon we've got here is we've got the relic that you gave us. It's the sword of Goliath that you gave us. David said, oh, there's no sword like that. Let me have it. So he ends up coming to the house of God, and what does he get? He gets holy bread and he gets a sword. I hope you friends can find holy bread and a sword when you come to the house of God. What does that bread represent? Man doesn't live by bread alone, but by every word. What does that sword represent? The word of God, which is a two-edged sword. He went to the house of God, and he got some encouragement there. He was fed with holy bread, and that's what we eat when we come to church, right? He was fed with holy bread, and he got a sword, but not like any other sword. There was no sword like the sword of Goliath. But you know that the high priest, because he had helped David, he and his whole family, with the exception of Abimelech, one of his sons, they were all later annihilated by Saul. Saul became so angry. He didn't care what means he used or how many people were killed if he could just get rid of David. Why does the devil hate people so much? Because the devil, Satan, Lucifer, hates Jesus, the son of David. And most of the pain and the suffering you see in the world today is not because the devil cares that much about you, but he wants to do what he can to hurt Jesus. It's all about destroying Jesus. It's all about hurting Jesus. And that's why he vents all of his wrath against the devil, against you and me. And so he now has to leave the house of God. You notice something else about David. His problem was never so much the enemy on the outside as the enemy within. David always was able to kill the Philistines. But boy, he had a lot of problems from people in the kingdom. Now David, he leaves the house of God and he is so discouraged. Where does he turn? He now flees to his enemy. You've probably heard the expression before, my enemy's enemy is my friend. And he knew that the Philistines hated Saul, and Saul now hates David. He figures, maybe if I go to the Philistines, they'll protect me. And this is in chapter 21, verse 10. And David arose, and he fled that day from before Saul, and he went to Achish, the king of Gath. What? King of where?
King of where? Gath. Have you heard that word Gath before? Who's from Gath? Who is the hero in Gath? David is so troubled right now. He is so down. He's not thinking clearly. He goes walking up the streets of Gath, he and a handful of men with him that stuck with him. And on his side, he's got the sword of Goliath. And he comes to the king, and he's looking for haven. And the king is going, he says to his cabinet, he's applying for asylum? Isn't this the one that said, Saul killed 1,000, but David 10,000. 10,000 who? 10,000 of us. And we're supposed to take care of him, and he's wearing Goliath's sword. And David starts to hear that it's not going to end well. And you know what he does? He's pretty clever. It wasn't honest. He says, I better act like I'm crazy, so they'll have pity on me. And he begins to drool on his beard and start looking wild-eyed and acts like he's crazy. And he starts to scratch on the gates. And the king says, oh, he's crazy. I don't have enough going on. You bring me someone insane. I haven't got time to have an insane person in my house. Get him out of here. That's exactly what David wanted to hear. Instead of killing him, he pities him. And he says, get him out of Gath. I don't want him here. So he's now gone. He's getting rejected by his enemies. You wonder, how much further down can he go? You know, David wrote a psalm. Psalm 34, verse 1, a psalm of David when he changed his behavior before Abimelech and he drove him away and he departed. Have you read where it says the angel of the Lord, and this is in Psalm 34, the angel of the Lord encamps all around those who fear him and delivers them. Something else that David said in that psalm, and you think it's a confession, he says, keep your tongue from evil and your lips from speaking deceit. He said, Lord, I know I lied and acted like I was crazy. I got scared. I didn't know what to do. It's like it's a song that includes a confession. But you read the Psalms. It's telling about these trials that David is going through. And here we'll end up with this. You get to chapter 22. Now David flees to the cave of Adullam. And I think on the screen here we've got a picture where someone tried to take a picture inside the cave of Adullam. It's still there today. It used to be much bigger, but over the millennia, we're talking about 3,000 years ago, it had a little more space. There's been, you know, some cave-ins and water washes in, and people use it over time, but there used to be a little more capacity in there. You can still probably fit 100 people in the cave, but that became his holdout. He ends up in the cave. Now, here's someone who, when he got called from the fields to the palace, and he knew someday he was going to be king, it made sense to David that you've got a big plan for my life. I'm going to be king. It makes sense I should be here. I'm going to learn all I can in the palace. But it didn't play out the way he had expected. Now the king tries to kill him, and he loses his wife, he loses his home, he gets fired from the palace, he's separated from his friend Jonathan, he can't go back home to his family, he's sort of an alien in his own nation. On every telephone pole around Israel, it says top 10 most wanted. David was number one on the list. The king is trying to kill him. He's running for his life, and he ends up in a dark, wet, moldy cave. And later you can hear David says the water wasn't very good there, and he was yearning after the water of Bethlehem. So he's drinking sulfur water, and he's in a cave, and he's in the dark, and he's got athlete's foot, and everything's going bad. And he thought, I'm filled with the Spirit of the Lord. Why is this happening to me? Sometimes the path to God's will for your life is going to take you through a lot of difficulty. God was preparing David for usefulness. And this, so I'm telling you this because you may be going through that. David actually was a great escape artist. There's a word I didn't highlight. I want you to notice. It's the word escape. 1 Samuel 18:11. David escaped the presence of Saul twice. 1 Samuel 22, he escaped to the cave Adullam. 1 Samuel 19:12, he went and fled and escaped from Michael's house. 1 Samuel 19:18, David fled and escaped and he went to Samuel. 1 Samuel 27:1, David said,
I'm better from dying from the hand of the Lord to go with the Philistines. I'll escape to the land of the Philistines. And then, of course, he ends up in the cave. You know, Jesus was an escape artist too. The Bible says, John 10, verse 39, therefore they thought to arrest Jesus again. What does again mean? It had happened before, but he escaped. The son of David was pretty good at that too. He escaped from their hand. You know what Adullam means, the cave of Adullam? A sealed off place. God brought David to a sealed off place, and there things are going to turn. From the cave on, his circumstances turn. From the cave on, and we'll be dealing with this in our next message, an army begins to form. And David's greatness begins to rise. And his leadership and his experience. But God had to bring him down into a cave. Did God have to bring Elijah to a cave at one point? Sometimes God's got to bring you into a dark place before you can see the light. From the cave, David wrote a psalm. You can read Psalm 142, verse 7. It's called the Maskil of David, a prayer when he was in the cave of Adullam. And I want to read a quote to you from the book Maranatha, that wonderful devotional that talks about the last days. Why am I emphasizing this? David had lost every earthly support. God was preparing David for greatness by getting him to learn to fully depend on him. The Lord was also telling David, no matter where you go, you might have to flee to Naoth, and you might have to go to Gath, you go to Adullam, you go wherever you go, I am with you. I will never leave you and forsake you. God delivered him out of all of his troubles. Here's that quote from Maranatha, page 181. In the last great conflict of the controversy with Satan, those who are loyal to God will see every earthly support cut off. Because they refuse to break his law in obedience to earthly powers, they will be forbidden to buy and sell. It'll finally be decreed that they shall be put to death. But to the obedient, the promise is given. His dwelling will be on high. His place of defense will be the munitions of rocks. Will there be a time when maybe we will see friends and job and family turn against us? Jesus said, those of your own household will become your foes. That doesn't mean every person, every case, but we're going to see even among our family, people will turn against us. You may lose your earthly support and your earthly possessions and your earthly positions. You might find yourself out in the woods, but the promise is that I will take care of you. I will support you. It says, bread will be given them and their water will be sure. By this promise, the children of God will live. You know, when we look at the trials that David went through as he prepared him for the palace, I mean, here he starts in the palace, he ends up in a cave, but he's going to go back to the palace again. When you come to Christ, he makes a promise to you, but you might find your path to the palace is going to take you through some really difficult trials. When you're going through your trials and you're running for your life, you know, the devil is out to destroy you. Did you know that? I don't want to scare you, but it's true. The devil is going around like a roaring lion to make an appetizer out of you. He wants to destroy you. And so you go through these trials. Don't be discouraged. Jesus is your friend.

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2: Today's teenagers live in a world where screens have replaced the outdoors. Likes determine worth, and illicit desires can be satisfied with a click of a button. Loneliness and hopelessness trap youth in habits that promise pleasure but deliver destruction. Now more than ever, young people need to learn to look up and see a living Savior. That's exactly what you're doing for them through the annual Amazing Facts Youth Conferences, which give teens an opportunity to fall in love with Jesus, discover biblical truth, share their faith, and build lifelong friendships.
3: I was 17 years old when I was looking for what is the purpose of life. Ellen White had her first vision when she was 17 years old, and Jesus called the apostles. They were young people. We're going after these young people just in the flower of their lives.
4: I was raised reading the Bible, being told like your faith matters, having a relationship with Jesus matters. As a kid, it doesn't really feel that real. Well, who is God? You know, what does it mean to be a Christian? What is my faith really?
3: They're really starting to ask adult questions. What is the big picture? They've got their vigor, their energy, they're looking for direction. They're poised to change the world.
5: As COVID-19 spreads across the nation, the CDC is strongly...
6: We started with Amazing Facts Youth because of COVID. We shut church down. As I said, hey, what are you gonna do with all the youth? Pastor Ross said, Tony, what do you wanna do? And I said, I wanna go live on all social media. Pastor Ross said, okay, Tony. Go get after it.
7: We are now live stream. We are now live.
8: How is everyone?
9: During the COVID times when people had to stay at home, a lot of the youth were trying to find those outlets to be able to connect with people.
10: I wasn't really around a lot of young people. My mom actually found it for me because I had a keen interest in youth ministry.
11: I was scrubbing through all YouTube live streams and one popped up called AFY Zoom Meeting Friday Vespers. I thought, wow, this is so cool. Young people from around the world took their time to actually like come here.
12: I really connected with them. They started announcing that they were going to have a conference. I was very excited to be a part of it.
3: The leaders of Amazing Facts had noticed there's such a tremendous need among young people. They've got so many things bombarding them right now. Tony Scarpino had a real passion for youth. He said, let's do a youth summit just for the youth. We thought about it and said, yeah, well, let's get some good speakers and let's try it.
13: We have 325 youth and adults.
14: We'll invite everyone just to go right out.
3: Planning one of these Amazing Facts Youth Conferences, it's multiple meetings, marketing meetings, knowing how to get the word out to the young people.
6: We got to working on who was coming that first one.
15: We need the courage of heroes and the faith of martyrs.
3: Since we had the first AFY program, word got out. There's, you know, a network. Young people are very connected with social media. And when they talked about how it impacted their lives each year, it seemed like it was growing.
6: You know, friends are communicating, families are communicating, hey, I'm taking my kids.
3: Parents are looking for an event for their youth that they can bring them to, and they know they're gonna hear Bible truth.
16: Say Jesus! Jesus!
3: A lot of the youth are actually the team that leads out. They're helping with the music, they're helping with the prayer groups, they're helping with the presentations, they're helping with the organization, they help even with the media. I think they find great satisfaction in knowing that they're involved in God's work. It gives them a real sense of fulfillment.
17: I was like, sign me up for everything. Singing, song service, and special music, and helping with orchestra.
9: I was given the opportunity to do United Prayer. You know, having that moment with Christ, just truly a blessing to even lead and see that.
18: Some of the best parts of this conference is the moments where I get to interact with strangers, just putting smiles on people's faces and helping them to know that God loves them and cares about them.
11: leading up to it, I coordinated with Pastor Hudgens regarding our main theme, our verses, specific activities, what we would do, getting involved in a ministry that I love. That has been a life-changing experience.
16: Do we all agree?
19: Yeah!
20: On their way back.
21: That way, and they're going to come in this way.
3: The conference is organized with a lot of thought in mind because we're wanting to feed them as much good spiritual food as we can. They're learning how to do real quality prayer and making personal devotions a regular part of their lives.
10: Being able to come here every year and do my own journaling and studying in the Word has helped so much with my relationship with Jesus.
4: You learn why this faith is real. It's not just listening to someone take a verse from the Bible and explain it. It's someone talking about real issues that kids deal with, you know, addictions, not knowing the future, how to stand resilient in times of trials.
3: We just saw that there was a crying need the young people had to really hear challenging messages, calling them to live their lives for Christ.
22: I don't know about you, friends, but it bothers me to see people be lost. God sends us that we might turn people from darkness to light. We're turning them from down to up, that they might focus on Christ.
3: We try to give them some time for social interaction, and we even let them go out and do some door-to-door witnessing. They've come to Jesus. We're going to show them you can overcome your fears and you can share your faith. And so they get training on how to do that, and we take them out and let them experience just talking to strangers about their faith, sharing literature, and they always come back thinking, I didn't know I could do that.

0: Some of the other parts of the event that I think are especially attractive to the young people, we have these Afterglow programs.
1: Afterglow is a celebration time. That's where they can go outside and they can sing loud with the guitar. It's fun, it's funny, it's respectful.
2: And what better way to bring in the Sabbath than with singing? If you are here at the Fountain, you are in the right place.
3: For the last couple of years, I've had the pleasure of being able to help run the Afterglows. Being able to see people who previously didn't know each other come together and interact is really rewarding.
4: I think the best part about the conference is having a time where we can get together, talk about Christ.
5: Being in an environment that encourages me to continue to walk in Christ, I think that speaks for itself.
0: They want to meet other like-minded young people, so there's that social aspect.
6: I would definitely say I'm more shy. Being able to be around other young people kind of brings me out.
7: For me, the best part of the conference is having the community. We don't live close together, we don't go to the same schools, but when we come together, it's special.
1: The relationships that they're making, you're growing together, you're learning together.
0: Tony will bring up some of the young people and they share their testimonies of how the Amazing Facts Youth Program has transformed their lives.
3: Something that's so vital for the Christian walk is having a strong community. There'll be times when your faith is going to be weak, and so you need people who are around you to lift you up.
4: Having a conference, especially for the youth who are struggling with their spiritual life, this can help them to see that other people also go through this.
3: Sometimes there are issues that kids are dealing with that they're not comfortable talking about, or they don't even know how to bring up. So they need someone who cares to not just preach from the Bible, but also to understand where they are and understand kind of the questions that they're dealing with.
1: You know, a young person to sense validation is such a big deal. Providing that and then a safe place, a safe environment for them to open up. You don't get a conference of just youth in their home church.
0: Some come, they've grown up in the church, and they've never yet personally said they want to choose to be a Christian. They've never made a decision for baptism. Well, they're at the age where they can make those decisions now. And when they make these decisions, they can have full, fruitful lives of living for Christ and ministry. That, to me, is the most rewarding thing, is to see them coming forward during the appeals to turn their lives over to their Savior.
6: Coming to this conference has helped so much with my relationship with Jesus and the desire to know Christ better.
8: When you have a group of young people who have that same motivation in the same vicinity, there is an enlightening fire that everyone gets.
5: Each time I go, I feel more and more encouraged. I know that there are other like-minded believers out there, and I feel motivated to bring everything that I learn and bring that to my church.
8: This conference matters because it brings young people to stay focused on their calling.
0: You know, we need to train this young people, an army, that can get out there and really be living the life, doing mission work, and sharing the good news for this generation.

0: Hello friends, I'm Doug Batchelor, and I want to welcome you to this presentation of The Amazing Disciples, Powerful Keys for Personal Evangelism. You know, in about 20 years, AFCO, the Amazing Facts Center of Evangelism, has learned a lot about discipleship and how to lead others to Christ. We've taken all that information, we've coalesced it and condensed it and put it in our new book called Amazing Disciples. You're going to learn from this book and through this series now how you can win your friends, your coworkers, your family, and bring them to Christ using Bible principles. So join us now as we go to today's presentation.
1: Good evening. I'm glad to be with you this evening. The subject that we're looking at, how to give Bible studies, is one that is one of the main reasons I came to the Amazing Facts Center of Evangelism as a student. How do you give a Bible study? Being in a classroom? Yeah, I like that. I'm a teacher. But actually giving a Bible study to someone in their home, it was scary. So I was in the streets as an AFCO student knocking on doors, going through house after house. I think one day I knocked on 200 doors. Just encourage those of you who are AFCO students right now, it's worth it. So 200 doors knocking on, it felt like that maybe. And I remember discouragement after discouragement, and finally I got to a point where I was so used to rejection, I wasn't sure what to do if someone did the right thing. And then it happened. I knocked on a

0: door. 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She was holding the dog with one hand, holding the door with the other. He was lunging at the door. And I started out with my little spiel at the door. Hi, my name is Chuck, and this is my friend. And when I went to introduce him, he wasn't there anymore. He had disappeared. He was down the sidewalk. He was a little bit too close to the dog. This lady listened to me as I went through sharing, you know, we're doing some things in your neighborhood. Would you be interested in this? Would you be interested in this? No, no, no, no, no, no. And I said, would you be interested in learning more about the Bible? She said, yes, I'd love to. I said, really? Yes, I'd love to. I said, okay, how about next week? Because I was really tongue-tied. What do you say next? And she said, sounds good. And so I remember the next week going back to her house as we sat in her living room. Eventually her husband joined in with us, and seeing them see new pictures of God, new pictures of Christ as we went through the book of Daniel. It was awesome. Studying the Bible with a friend in the community, or even a relative or some friend from your church, is amazing. How do you do it though? Maybe some of you are like me, you're a little scared to go into that. What are some basic principles that we can look at to help ourselves be effective in how to share the Word of God? So I'd like to just go through and look at some basic, I call them the ABCs, of giving Bible studies. If you turn with me to 2 Timothy chapter 2, verse 15, some of you probably know this by memory and could quote it for me. 2 Timothy chapter 2 and verse 15, we have some counsel. The Bible tells us, or Paul is speaking to Timothy here under inspiration, study to show thyself approved unto who? So when I'm studying, whose approval am I looking for? God's approval. I think it's very important when we're studying the Word of God. We're not looking for man's approval. We're looking for God's approval. Study to show thyself approved unto God, a workman that needeth not to be ashamed. And what's that last phrase? Rightly dividing the word of truth. There is a correct way to study the Bible. There is a way that we can interpret correctly. When you're sharing your Bible with your friends, you want to make sure you're doing that. There are some basic principles we're going to look at as we go through three, we call the ABCs, and then there's going to be three more pointers, and then we'll look at some tools that you can use to make this all flow together in a very practical way in as you share a Bible study in Bible study group or with a Bible study friend. So let's look at the first one here. Always present who? Always present Jesus first. He needs to be the focus and source of everything that you're teaching. When you think of the book of Revelation, what is some of the first things that come to your mind? The beast, dragon, plagues, end of time, the mark. But when you look at the introduction, everyone knows what the introduction is. This is the revelation of who? Jesus Christ. So when we present a Bible study, especially if we're looking in prophecy, you want to make sure, who do you present first? Jesus Christ. This is from the book of Evangelism. It says, the very first and most important thing is to melt and subdue the soul by presenting who? Our Lord Jesus Christ as the sin bearer, the sin pardoning Savior, making the gospel as clear as possible. Then it says, this is from Desire of Ages 8:26, the wonderful love of Christ will melt and subdue hearts when the mere reiteration of doctrines would accomplish nothing. I've met a lot of people who know a lot, but don't know the most important person, and that is Jesus. You know, I could probably look at some circumstances in my life where I'm a very educated unchristian. I know a lot about Christ, but there have been times in my life that my education was here, but my knowledge of Christ was here. My relationship with him was lacking. I mean, there are times, I remember I was teaching Bible at a school here in the United States, and as I was teaching Bible, I was going through a personal trial in my life. And I remember distinctly I was not living a life that Christ would want me to live. No one else knew about it, but I did. There was issues that were going on in my heart and my mind that weren't right. And I was struggling with this. And I was feeling like a hypocrite. You ever feel like a hypocrite? I was feeling like a hypocrite. Here I'm a Bible teacher, and yet I haven't surrendered my life fully to Christ. And I knew it. I was traveling, trying to avoid talking to people as much as I could. One morning I was out for a walk, and I used to go for a walk and pray. But you know, when you're acting like a hypocrite, you don't feel like praying. That's probably when you need to pray the most. And so I was out walking, trying to avoid people. I don't want to see anyone, as I was walking through a cornfield. And eventually, it was time to get back on the road to walk back to my house. And as I came off the road, there I met her. That lady who always had a word from the Lord for me. I thought, oh, man, I don't want to see her today. Not today. But she came walking straight towards me, and all I could do was say, hi, how are you? And she said, I've got a word from God for you. And I said, oh, no. I didn't quite say that. That's what I was thinking. She said, I want to let you know that God loves you. Now, the words from God that she normally had for me were rebuke, okay? So when she said, God loves you, I remember just being so shocked, I started crying. God loves me, a hypocrite? Yeah. But you know, that's what broke my heart. And that's what needs to take place when we're giving a Bible study. We need to realize that doctrine has its place, because doctrine, improperly presented, lifts up Jesus as the center of it. But doctrine is no supplement for knowing Christ. Substitution for knowing Christ, excuse me. We need to know Him. He must be the center. Point number two. After we present Jesus first, we must reveal truth gradually, not fast. As a child, I remember growing up, and my father would come in to wake me up, and he would turn the light on in my room, and the first thing I would do is cover my head with my blanket. I don't want to wake up. And then my dad, he's a hardworking man, and his hands are like 80 grit sandpaper, and he would walk up, put his hands underneath the covers, and start rubbing my stomach. And I'd be like, oh, stop it. And my dad would just laugh. And then he'd walk out, because he knew that I was getting up at that point. There's no way I was going back to sleep. And although it's fun with a father and son, it's really not fun when you do that in a Bible study. You know, sometimes in a Bible study, we want people to get all the light as fast as we can. And quite frankly, they're screaming, stop it, let me alone. And we need to realize it's important for us to reveal truth how? Gradually. You know, the Bible puts it this way. In Proverbs 4:18, the path of the just is like the shining sun that shines ever brighter unto the perfect day. God doesn't go from midnight to noon. There's a sunrise, and the sky gets brighter and brighter and brighter, and we should reveal truth that same exact way. Jesus himself said in John 16, I still have many things to say to you, but you cannot bear them now. If Jesus didn't give everything at one time, and he knew everything, surely you and I could also be the same way. I've met a lot of people, I know I've done it myself at times, where you just want to say, you want it? Let me give it to you. But sometimes people are asking for something and they really don't know what they're asking for. And you need to say, that's a really great, but maybe not quite now. Let's just wait a little bit. Point number two was reveal truth gradually. And the last point of these ABCs is to make regular appeals. In the book, Testimonies for the Church, Volume 6, page 64, it says, at the close of every meeting, and we are adding here Bible study, decisions should be called for. At the close of every meeting, every Bible study call for a decision? We're not meaning call for a decision like, would you accept Christ as your personal Savior? At a certain point, you're going to assume that that's taken place. But it's asking for them to make a decision on the lesson that's been given. For example, if you are studying the second coming and you're talking about the fact that Jesus' coming is very soon, the decision I might make would be, friend, would you like to be watching and ready for Jesus' soon coming? That would be the call for the decision to make. I'm assuming that they already love him. If you were talking about state of the dead, what happens when a person dies and how Jesus is going to come back and resurrect his people, the decision might be, would you like to be around at Jesus' second coming to see this resurrection and join your loved ones in the air? So these are the kind of questions that you could ask, decisions that you would call at the end of every meeting or every Bible study. Joshua 24:15 says, choose for yourselves when? This day. Choose for yourselves this day whom you will serve, but as for me and my house, we will serve the Lord. Let me put it this way. If you have a broad creek. Let's just say it's 10 feet wide. Some of you may be able to jump over that, but most of us couldn't jump over a 10-foot wide creek. What we would have to do is get stones, and we'd step from one stone to the next stone to the next stone. We'd walk right on across. But to jump the whole way across would be too much. Sometimes if we don't ask people to make a decision in a Bible study, and we don't ask for a decision week after week after week, there's this accumulation of truth in their mind that they haven't made a decision on yet. And when you ask them to make a decision at the end, it's like trying to jump over a 10-foot creek. But if you ask for a decision every week or every time you study together, you're slowly walking across that creek of truth, and it's not as hard. Does it make sense? Asking for questions gradually. So, three things. Always present Jesus first. Number two, reveal truth gradually. Number three, make regular appeals. So now we're going to look at three additional pointers in giving Bible studies. And the first one is share what you know. I guess it's that simple. Share what you know. Now we already know not to share everything you know right away. But share what you know. For example, let's look at John chapter 9, the scripture that's on our screen. In John chapter 9, we read the story of this blind man. Blind from his birth. Jesus heals him. And notice what it says in verse 24. Then they called again the man that was blind and said to him, "Give God the praise. We know that this man is a sinner." They were saying Jesus is a sinner. So there's no way he could have healed you. So you have to give God the praise because somehow this miracle happened. We don't know how it happened, but it must not have been through Christ. So the leadership is denying what Jesus did in this blind man's life. Then in verse 25, he answered and said, "Whether he be a sinner or no, I know not. One thing I know, whereas I was blind, now I see." Powerful. By the way, they got so frustrated with this uneducated blind man because he stumped them. They didn't know how to answer him that they actually excommunicated him. Kicked him out. Excommunicate is not the correct word, but they removed him from the church. Okay? Amazing. He shared what he knew. "I was once blind, but now I see." Can you say that? Anyone here say you were blind once? Yes? Can you say by God's grace you're seeing now, you see more clearly? Praise God. Share that. And this kind of connects with what Carissa was just sharing in her previous presentation. God has taken us from darkness into his marvelous light, as it says in 1 Peter. Share it. Let people know about it. Mark chapter 5, verse 18. Let's turn there. Mark chapter 5, verse 18. I love this story for the simplicity of what God was asking from this demoniac. He's just been healed of an evil spirit. He's no longer a demoniac. He's a man in his right mind, the Bible says. He's sitting at the feet of Jesus. He's learning. And Jesus is about to depart, and the demoniac comes to him, the former demoniac, I got to call him that, the man in his right mind, comes up to him and says, "Can I go with you?" Now, would you have said the same thing? "Please let me go with you. You have brought me life. I want to spend the rest of my time with you. Please let me just sit at your feet for the next 3 years."
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2: Nano pays, say Raddy. 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
0: Amen.
3: No.
0: I'm sure my brother are a good in your cousin of four empty prisoners.
3: I'm not going to be able to do it.

0: 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coffin. A circle and crab them. Miss Yanni could not phone him or phone young capital when the woman is sure, and I was the one I got in a circle for any woman is sure, and a teacher one great. When he had been in every world ready, the mother didn't fit in an eye a throw, and I had been eating it before, yes, so for a woman in a jew, the more when he got so. The baby then, yeah. Fiance home when I'm saying. But before no one had been incredible to take him consum with the after my money found here, so be the one. I mean, I won't find you. Woman, you know, to a year drunk, he said, Woman, you for now. But then I ain't counting, so at the moment, you know, we used to be one. Amen. Hey, best friend. Now, you're good to tie a bomber in Michelin, Michelin, Michelin. Come on, monsieur. I feel your toss or no more macquin before. I'm
1: sure.
2: Continue to do a honor, so I will do a honor, my no, Papa, no, dear, for being. more. When I your kind of free is only a bold dear Nancy and Chenny at my next year. When I'm my two minutes, no person, why they are going to follow it. Supply, I just say, as I dear, but so I would dear, but who have been with the sue, who was so with the walk, and into one of my drums nearby with dear, but the dress and funeral. I'm afraid I'm going to choir one more call, and we are being an answer. And now she said, please to your dear school. As I do not want to run Papa no man in the other class room dream. Now, one more, I saw him in there and much dream. As a man is so appeased to me and Aqua Carbon, no mind, or Bruno could hear you. And she don't come, I ain't come, dear. So I dear come to four, my sister, I come to four. What dear name, Mamma couldn't dear you pay. I will yes, please to him. Amen.
0: Amen. Amen.
2: Amen.
0: Mensaying in a year to kind of a bit for. I'm a Christopher, we are singing. The radi, oh, you are a year. I hope you are action, you will uncle Christopher, you know. I conform uncle, a radi, and I feed you or toss or not. One three. Emma, I can't do more, Sam. Won't you know more your part? Emma, hold on. If you can afford no one with this one, and so and for women shall write it as a rade. And if you want to come, I send you a country for you now, a bedia or beer. Binya as you be. To bomb, yes, I can afford you now. If you are bomber, I hope once I could give me a mere would be a singer. The rade in home.
3: What is
0: this?
3: I didn't know it's too full in any button. It off, you are a can fool. You had what we didn't offer any. And then I want to hear an answer. And then I have a neighbor duty. Sense the brother who a vanity. And what was an audio afraid and beautiful in Nara. A crystal fool in Nara. And a pay any with you, and then give you a young woman and empty any duty. Ye bom payo, te wadi gusua na spi jidim. Nidi wipi o hawan beba, ammanimu beba, o tany beba, o taas beba. Nipa bebe do fwit leyen. 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Yes, so. Wadi yen gina pintin, sanse wosi jenu, wosi dinu, eye o kun. Nancy Raddy was able to be the other will come with you with you in your own pan. It is so not an appraisal at the time. I'm not doing a boy in a few. Remember, you do with me. The Kunkokono, the accordion, and said, that's the new Raddy. Oh boy, oh boy, now. Oh, you ain't feeling. Yes, so you say, a man yet could sell my rocket to a fruit. The number of Bakusiwa, the Bakusia. Yes, 100%. Me and with you, and say, Sano, and I imagine you get a yarano, a buffoon. It's fancy what was able. If you won't die, no one pie, in a mutumu, in a mutumu, okay. We're Namidofu, no bang or the garafua, or bango. And it may be demo, my gidimu city. It's simple, and none of pay. A piece of food in a idea was she was there, ever so mono. But therefore, for 2 minutes. Boy, I'm former army, and from quality. Yes, first time, Pablo, and okay, I would go by Jesus Christ. Amen.
0: Amen. I'm sure I can afford any alcohol.
2: There was a papa I was a papa. My dear, no, so we are a bit peer out, all of whom be our. So I don't know. Yet I was so back up in the phone in a mobile bama a com. I hope we will not so about your hobby. I also saw me a brain of mercy, it didn't let the old house to show to me. Yet I was the son of a with the empire we used to do.
0: Amen. Amen. Amen. Me in shine, ya drew son. You did kind of a double ama ye may. Ye may, you think it was so could see when I drew on penny peso. It be if you fair, Juma. It be name woman school, Sam. It be so so a bit, she share a mock and fall. It be no a ye be, Monsieur Nia, woe, ye may be so so. When the phone of the one quarter pray, but if you try your moon and I am my name, the auto son, and so a di ama, yam my gana, the ready, continuing to my gana, the African continent, and our honey on my name, every honey on my name, if you try. Ebenezer and a pain, ye jay, ye may in a bow with me. Ye may, what do you do on a bit to moon, share a whole row? A jiffo no, a bonifono so boar foot, she said. A beer, what dinner time, few more frasso. He said, when he's a more fray, when you come home. And he is throwing a jam more frank at one in a bow with me. The beer could be dissociate, could it be yammy a whole row, a jay throw, human in a brief fee. Be in tear pot, this rose of one year. It be ever how near money be played to charge your own. It be no one of one at all. And you know, be very young. Eh, near, so dear, there is so you won't feel in a m. Why this shame was shown, something if you push it at the chance, or I did so. She is your grandma when it be when I dream. And Mara, why you and Sora who will be no beer de charm of a frock with any man. Oh, right, so. Ye may more book. Now, class be a beaco, baby beer will be a coat one addition arsenal. It's so marble for any kind of hole. A chest for when you never want to show on the sap. It's so you may I drink if you were ready. And Sabako, you may be a quarry a dream. Send a bay on your old siano, or be who not Matia siano, a moon couldn't default. It's so on so he brimoding couldn't mow. It means so any meaning if I hook up for rat. Grace, I bring ya, what rather won't quaw. Won't quaw, tears row. Be pipiara, very open for no quaw, and she shared that that would be a dear Jesus of an apology. Nothing what do mean tea? And what is the amount of frame of beer? I've saw no mitten moment near Bushian, no near source of Antomo. You see, Mushia was so very well ready. Nothing, when ye may in an abbot in a man in bar. No, yes, I say, a man, so movie and quay and cassette, and go be a rasenny beya, a bushian becky carbomon in a beya soon be, the moon shrank in half a domo. I shouldn't conquer any moon, and maybe if you fed you more with me in school. Let's throw a debut be a quaint mow, send you a doyety. When I will be a bohom by mow. Now, if I am a man in now, one of the fond of all crack of bread, no near any dasso, any dasso rat, bush any. So, suffering and also call one slapper. I feel could you charge you on for a company in pity and any be a nurse room. I feel one to me, or friend in a town be good one to woman. He was an a chief and a bra. Jayas rode omum, quack omum, corano, mahine and tonoso. One of Timothy and Timon, I said. Then if I may be and couldn't do for. I said, Dania, he in counting were there for. So I don't even know what ye mean and I'm with Sharon. I didn't quit Mama or Yeshu Demon yesterday. Amen.
4: Amen.
2: Amen.
0: I chose the toss on Obama, Ghana, and it on Fabia Simina or how near my name, the beer will be already a man in
2: session. Welcome, Papa. Yes, you can make a silence. I said, I'm going to be a little bit of a Oh, no, on a kind, in a young son, I call my demo penny for me. We are saying penny for in an air show, sir. So, in young son, in a genuine who moved which made your poor mommy to meet the two pona to my mom for you and the genuine Hopton. Therefore, she was a photo moon. Funny, yes, sir, so the mourner who bless you, who knew your middle of a nancy. And the mower who was so angry in your mind and some for a moon dean who fee, sir, for a soldier. Ato mo ma o na be se wi asin na mo so nke ni ni wi asin na to ko se no be so pa se ya e ko su ni na wa ya to ma ni ni na e chu ye chai na